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3: ABC News, I'm Stephanie Officer. President Trump today said the U.S. is resuming strikes on Iran, declaring the ceasefire in last month's memorandum of understanding over. In the Oval Office earlier, the president told reporters the U.S. is blocking the Strait of Hormuz to any shipping doing business with Iran. The president expects Gulf nations to reimburse the U.S. for the costs.
4: I want to be reimbursed because we're protecting a very rich portion of the world. We're spending money. And so what we've done is we are going to be reimbursed for protection. We're protecting by the countries that we're helping.
3: A spokesperson for the Islamic Revolutionary Guard Corps says they won't let the U.S. interfere in managing the strait. Police say five people were killed Sunday in a targeted mass shooting in Illinois. Two others were wounded. A pair of teens, ages 15 and 16, are in custody. The shootings occurred primarily in three East St. Louis locations. A motive is now under investigation. This is ABC News.
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I'm Pat Boyle. We only got a minute or so left. Lynnell Willingham coming up at the top of the hour for Westwood One Sports Night. Jordan Walker, your home run derby champion. He edges out Kyle Schwarber, walks it off. He had 8 home runs with 1 swing to go. He needed to hit 3 to tie, 4 to win. He cranks 4 straight home runs. And so the young St. Louis Cardinal

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1: If you are a fan of true crime stories, you are in for a treat tonight. There is a brand new book that is debuting tomorrow by Knopf. It is called Catch the Devil, a true story of murder, deception, and the injustice on the Gulf Coast. The author is Pamela Koloff, joins us. Pamela, welcome to America at Night. Thanks for joining us.
2: Thank you so much for having me.
1: We should say that you were a writer for the New York Times. You were also a writer for ProPublica, New York Times Magazine, well-respected, and this is getting a lot of attention, not only for the true crime aspect of it, because the story is just unbelievable. Take me back. How did you hear about this story, and what piqued your interest?
2: Oh, thank you so much. So I published a story in the New York Times Magazine back in 2018 that was about a small-town murder and some junk forensic science that had helped to convict the wrong person in that case. And after that story came out, I got a lot of calls and emails from people who wanted me to tell their story. And there was a woman who reached out who was teaching at Yale Law School. Her name was Laura Fernandez. And she said, I have reactivated my law license because I am now representing a man on Florida's death row who I believe is innocent, and I have, because of that, taken a role in this and will be trying to save his life, essentially. I get a lot of emails like that, but the thing that stood out in what she sent me was she said, sort of as an aside at the end of the email, that the star witness against her client had been a former police officer turned con artist turned jailhouse informant who had given false testimony on the stand. And that just intrigued me. It was like a throwaway line, but it was different than the kinds of stories that I look into. And so I started digging.
1: Tell me about the devil in the title, Catch the Devil, Paul Skalnick.
2: He is a very colorful figure and a very mendacious figure, as you see. But what happened when I began my reporting into this, after I was sort of alerted to him having played a major role in this death penalty story, I then learned by looking through thousands of court records and public documents that what he had done was sort of run this con for years, where he would commit all sorts of fraud and financial crimes and eventually worse crimes. And whenever he was arrested and he landed in jail, he had this sort of get out of jail free card, which was he would figure out who in the jail, these are all people awaiting trial for the most part, was of most interest to prosecutors and to police officers. Who did they most want to get a conviction against? And then he would go to them and he would say, that guy just confessed to me and here's what he said. And he would use details from newspaper articles and things that he gleaned, from detectives themselves sometimes to put together these basically false confessions. Then he would testify for prosecutors, help them get their conviction, and then he either had his time reduced or more often was let free.
1: How many times did he use his jailhouse informant mode to get out of jail?
2: So in one Florida county alone, which is what I mostly focus on in the book, he was involved in 37 different cases. Four of those cases were capital cases where the death penalty was at play. And what was interesting watching what he did was it started off small, and he was really emboldened, I think, by the way in which police and prosecutors bought into his stories and elevated him. You know, they would put him on the stand, tell jurors that he was someone to be believed, that he was credible. And at some point along the way, I think that this particular state attorney's office sort of lost sight of what it meant to do justice, right? Like, they wanted to get convictions against people who were accused of doing some really bad things. But it was the getting there. How do they get that conviction? And I had always been interested in writing about cases like this because in my now almost three decades of writing about criminal justice, whenever I would see a case that had a jailhouse informant in it, it was a red flag. It meant that something was wrong with the case, that prosecutors just didn't have enough. And in Skelnick's case, that they would depend upon someone who, you know, I came to find had been married to at least 9 different women, some at the same time. He was a bigamist, someone who was always running endless financial scams and then went on to do even worse. I found really shocking, even as someone who writes about such things all the time.
1: The book is called Catch the Devil, a true story of murder, deception, and injustice on the Gulf Coast. Pamela Koloff is our guest. The book comes out tomorrow. It is getting all sorts of attention. This is going to do some serious damage when it comes to book sales because it is such one an incredible story and true crime at its best and at its worst, really. Pamela, 34 times in one county, no one in the office said, wait a minute, maybe this guy isn't telling the truth. There was no defense attorney who said this guy has a weird a knack of always being at the right jailhouse informant at the right time. No one ever caught on to this.
2: So it's that's the big question, right? Is you can imagine early on that maybe this was plausible, but that began to change as these numbers racked up. One of the things that's a challenge in reporting about anything like this is the same challenge that defense attorneys face, which is the evidence of all these different cases that a witness like this has been involved in is very hard to come by. It's in the state attorney's files. It's in the district attorney's files. So at some point along the way, I think somebody must have realized something. But instead, what happened was he was put in increasingly high-value cases. He went from some pretty petty drug cases all the way up to capital murder cases. And I should say, he was very convincing. If you did not know his background, I begin the book by talking about tracking him down in federal prison in 2018 and going to speak with him and telling him that I really, you know, wanted more than anything to tell the story of what he had done and that I hoped he would participate. And he sized me up immediately, saw that I was ambitious, saw I was hungry for this story, and fed me exactly what I wanted to hear. He said, you know, I'm at the end of my life. It's time to tell this story. I think you're the person to tell it. Speak to the warden. Come back and see me as often as you'd like. Send me questions in the mail. Let's do this. And I left the prison elated, feeling that I had gotten, you know, the story of the century. And it was just another con. It was another way of emotionally manipulating someone. And weeks and then months went by where he would say, oh, I'm sorry, I didn't get your questions. There's something wrong at the mailroom, or I can't make that interview because I'm not feeling well today. And it took me longer than it should have to realize, oh, this isn't happening because he's conned me too. And I put that at the beginning of the book so that no one would feel superior to the people in this book. No one would think, oh, I would never fall for something like that. I'm an investigative reporter. Here he is sitting in federal prison. There are a lot of red flags that I should not believe anything he said, and yet he found a way to get me to believe him.
1: He also mentioned, did he also not sort of brag about the fact that when his name was on a witness list, defense attorneys would cut deals because they were so afraid of him testifying against their clients?
2: That's exactly right. And that may be why there are more cases even than the 37 I found. He had such an intimidating reputation that many people, if they heard he was on the witness list, wouldn't take their case to trial. And to be clear, many of these men committed these crimes. Jim Daly, someone we'll talk about in a little bit, the man on death row, I believe there's a compelling case for his innocence. But even with people who have committed these crimes, you know, we're talking about a difference between, there was one man I interviewed who was involved in a bar brawl that ended deadly, who would have been facing 20 years probably at most for a terrible situation that had happened, but not something he had planned. Skelnick got on the stand, said that this was premeditated, which makes no sense. Why would you commit a premeditated crime in front of many witnesses at a bar? But anyway, and that person, Freddie Gaines, is now serving a life sentence and is in his 60s. He was put in jail when he was 23. So this had really long-term effects on people.
1: Do the prosecutors agree with your assessment, Pamela Koloff, the author of Catch the Devil? Did the prosecutors come around to you and realize that they used the wrong jailhouse informant?
2: I have so far not gotten that response from the state attorney's office in Pinellas County. Quite the contrary, actually. They've sort of doubled down on everything. But one thing that I thought was so telling was in the late 80s, Skelnick becomes very irritated with prosecutors that they're not doing all the things in return that they promised him for the testimony he'd given. He was still sitting in jail and he wanted to be free. And he turned on them and he told a story that they full well knew, you know, that they had been coaching him with details and that he hadn't overheard these confessions. And he turned on them. And in that moment, he turned on them. They argued in court that everything he had said prior to that in all these cases was true, but that this was false. And long story short, they end up cutting another deal with him. He takes back everything he said against them, and he's released. So it really, there's things in this book, you know, if I were writing a novel, my editor would have said, Pam, there's no way that could ever have happened. But this all really happened, and it's, some of it is hard to believe, but it's true.
1: It also asks us and deals with our own prejudice. As somebody listening to this or somebody sitting in the jury, if somebody goes on the stand and says, he told me in jail that he did X, Y, and Z, you're predisposed to believe the person who's charged with the crime, and then somebody else comes along and says, he told me. You're, in a sense, all human nature, you're predisposed. You're predisposed to believe the person who's saying, he told me he did it.
2: That's exactly true. And you are actually paraphrasing some really, really important research that's been done by researchers about this at the University of Alabama, that if we hear from someone an account that it has more credibility. And here's something important to understand. When someone like Skelnick or a jailhouse informant in general is put on the stand, they are a state's witness. There's a prosecutor who we generally trust who is introducing him to the jury. And he's usually following, I mean, think about how credible some of these witnesses would be. Maybe the first police officer on the scene, an emergency responder, and then someone like Skelnick. So you have this patina of credibility as well in the courtroom.
1: The book is called Catch the Devil, a true story of murder, deception, and injustice on the Gulf Coast. Pamela Koloff is our guest for the full hour. The book comes out tomorrow. It is already number one in a couple of categories on Amazon, and I don't want to jinx anything, but I suspect there's going to be some big news in this book in the next couple of weeks or so. Pamela, what has been the reaction? I got about a minute here before I have to break, and then we'll come back and talk about this Jim Daly. What's been the reaction as this book is getting ready to be released? What has been the positive and the negative reaction you've got from this story?
2: I have connected with many of the people who Skelnick sort of left in his wake, the ex-wives, their daughters, men who are still in prison, all the collateral damage left behind. And hearing from those people and being able to tell their stories and being able to let them know that they were not the only ones fooled and harmed by him has been so gratifying to me, and I know has been very meaningful to many of them as well.
1: You mentioned the 34 different times he was a jailhouse informant. You said some of those were guilty. And I guess he was piling on or sort of guaranteeing their convictions. But did you find people who he just outright lied about who were actually innocent when it was all said and done?
2: The person I'm the most certain of is Jim Daly, the man on Florida's death row. And what he typically did, even in those guilty cases, is he would move maybe someone who was going to get a life sentence to a death sentence. Wherever there was a weakness in what prosecutors had, whether it was in the evidence or what they were going to present to get someone to a punishment, he was the person who was their closer, who did the deal, closed the deal with the jury in the end.
1: Hold that thought. Pamela Koloff, our guest, investigative journalist, worked for ProPublica, New York Times Magazine. She's out with her very first book. It debuts tomorrow. Knopf is the publisher. Catch the Devil, a true story of murder, deception, and injustice on the Gulf Coast. America at Night. Stay right there. Back in a moment.
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7: ABC News, I'm Stephanie Officer. Outrage grows in Maine after ICE agents apparently shot and killed someone during an enforcement operation Monday. Local prosecutors asking the public for any tips or videos. ABC's Melissa Adan.
8: An ICE spokesperson telling ABC News the person left the residence in a vehicle. ICE tried to stop it. The vehicle fled, and fearing for public safety, an officer discharged his weapon and struck the driver, killing him. A nearby Ring camera capturing what appears to be the sound of gunfire. Maine Senator Angus King telling reporters the man killed was not the target of the operation. Melissa Adan, ABC News, Los Angeles.
7: In Mississippi, the investigation continues into the death of 18-year-old Nolan Wells, one of his friends traced in Shepherd.
9: Let us remember him as in, like, the sweet guy. I think everybody needs to let the investigation continue and let the facts be shown.
7: This is ABC News.
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1: It's an unbelievable true story. It's called Catch the Devil. That's the name of the brand new book. It debuts tomorrow by Knopf. Catch the Devil, a true story of murder, deception, and injustice on the Gulf Coast. Pamela Koloff is the author. Pamela, I want to ask you about this Jim Daly, but first, this story never, I mean, outside of you chasing this story down, it didn't really make Dateline, it didn't make NBC, it didn't make any of the Netflix series. This is sort of unknown, right? This nobody really knew about this until you covered this, right?
2: That's correct. And I think so much of that goes to when witnesses like this are used again and again, it's so hard to uncover, you know, unless you have reporters who are covering every single trial in your community, who are noticing patterns. It's very, very difficult to know. And I think the secret nature of this is part of what drew me to this. The title comes from something that one of the lead prosecutors in the death penalty case that I explore said, which is, and I'm paraphrasing, but something like, you know, you've got to work with a sinner to catch the devil. And so the idea of that being, yeah, okay, Paul Skelnick isn't the greatest guy, but he's going to get us where we need to go in these cases. And I think the book is an illustration of the dangers of that kind of thinking.
1: Yeah. Who is Jim Daly?
2: So Jim Daly, who's currently sitting on Florida's death row, he's 80 years old. He's been there since 1987. Jim started off as a kid with a lot of promise in Manhattan, Kansas, a beloved member of his community, married, had a family in his early 20s, started to get a college education, and then was shipped off to Vietnam. And he ended up seeing some very, very difficult things there. He arrived at the height of the Tet Offensive in 1968, and there was lasting damage from that time there. And that began the descent for him into severe alcoholism. And he eventually ends up on the Gulf Coast of Florida, living with sort of some unsavory folks and eking by a living. He really was living an itinerant life. And he then gets caught up in the crime that's really at the center of this book.
1: How did these two connect?
2: So in 1985, there was a 14-year-old girl named Shelley Boggio who was horribly murdered in a little town in Pinellas County, Florida, called Indian Rocks Beach. Her body was found the next morning with more than 30 stab wounds. She was nude in the water. Obviously, it had been a terrible, terrible crime. And the investigation very quickly focused on a man named Jack Piercy, who she'd last been seen with and who had been pursuing her, even though he was much older than her. He was 29 at the time. And that investigation and focusing on him realized that he had left immediately after her death and gone to Kansas. So investigators eventually catch up to him. They learn there had been blood on his shoes that night and all sorts of other incriminating things. He realizes that they have a fair amount against him. So he doesn't deny being at the crime scene that night, but he says the person who committed that crime was his housemate, Jim Daly, that he brought Jim along with him and Shelley Boggio down to this Lover's Lane area where they were, which doesn't make a lot of sense, and that he waited in the car while Jim and Shelley went off, and Jim tried to have sex with her, and she refused, and it turned violent. So there are a lot of problems I think you can see on the face of that story, and I should add that Piercy in recent years has several times now confessed to playing a role in the killing of Shelley Boggio and then recanted those confessions. But when both men are charged with murder, Jack Piercy is the first one to go to trial. And when he goes to trial, prosecutors are only able to get a life with parole sentence for him. They're not able to get a death sentence. And I think if we have a death penalty, right, it's for cases like this, particularly in the 1980s, there would be a hunger for a death sentence. So the next person to stand trial is Jim Daly. He's been sitting in the jail for 18 months awaiting trial. No information has come up about him. And the lead detective in the case goes to the jail and starts pulling men out of their cells and saying, what do you know about the Daly case? And this puts the word out in the jail that investigators need a snitch. And it just so happens that very shortly before Jim's trial, where he will be fighting for his life, Paul Skelnick ends up in the Pinellas County Jail. He's moved very close to Jim's cell, though he's in an isolation cell himself because everyone knows he's a snitch. And within a day of being moved close to Jim, he goes to investigators and he said, James Daly confessed to me. And that's the beginning of what happens at his trial.
1: Mm. How much interaction did you have with James Daly when you were writing the book?
2: So not a lot. As you can imagine, the strictures on death row inmates speaking to media are pretty intense. We did get to meet in person. We had some correspondence. But really what I found so interesting about Jim is he, in order to survive all these years in this windowless concrete cell, he has to remain a relentlessly positive, forward-thinking person. And so he takes joy in the tiny things of life, these paints that he's occasionally able to work with to create these incredible paintings, visits from his ex-wife, who he's reconciled with, who he's very much in love with. These things keep him going. But because of that optimistic nature that he has, it made it hard to revisit things like his time in Vietnam and some of the harder things in his life. So I pieced together what I think is a very rich portrait of him from all the people around him, the guys he served with in Vietnam, to the guys he served time with in prison. And I think and I hope what you see in that portrait of him is not only do the facts not match the idea that he would have been able to commit this murder, but he's just, it makes no sense with the history of his life and who he is. Whereas Jack Piercy has a long criminal record, was involved in a murder for hire case, and has been violent towards women in the past.
1: Interesting. You mentioned early on, the book is called Catch the Devil, the true story of murder, deception, and injustice on the Gulf Coast. Pamela Koloff is our guest. The book debuts tomorrow. It debuts number one on many different lists out there. It is going and getting a lot of attention in the true crime and in the nonfiction world. Pamela Koloff, the book is Catch the Devil. You mentioned earlier that 34 different times, four capital cases. Have you been able to piece together a case where it was a capital case where the man or the person was truly innocent and this Paul Skalik made it up out of whole cloth and was the reason why that person is sitting on death row?
2: I believe that's true for Jim Daly. Skelnick played a role in getting four different death sentences for four different men. Three of them are no longer on death row because of things that had to do with their appeals. So Jim is the one who remains. And to me, it's so ironic and tragic that of all the cases that Paul Skelnick was involved in, it's the one with an irreversible punishment that is the one that, he ended up playing the greatest role in. Skelnick told a story at trial that I think created a visual image for jurors that was hard to forget, which is, and again, the details he provided were, everything he said were things you could have picked up from newspaper coverage of this case. But he said that Jim told him, and again, why would someone tell another person this before their trial, that Jim told him that as he was supposedly stabbing Shelley to death, that she looked up at him and that Jim said, she was looking at me, staring at me, and she would not die. And I think that horrific image is one that jurors, you know, held on to. And what's interesting is you can see in Jack Piercy's case, Skelnick was not in it and he got life. Skelnick was in Jim's case and he got death.
1: It's interesting how a confession doesn't carry as much weight as a jailhouse informant when you talk about these cases.
2: Yes. Well, one of the things that was so interesting reporting this is how do you evaluate what's true and who do you believe and who do you not believe? And I'll give you a quick example. So, you know, I mentioned that Skelnick, his crimes accelerated. At first, they were fraud and theft and things like that. He eventually moves on to the teenage daughters of these women he's married to, who he preys upon. And there's a 12-year-old girl, Karen Parker, who I really see as like kind of the heart of this book. Karen was a precocious 12-year-old. She was sort of became infatuated with Skelnick, thought he was fascinating with his Cadillacs and his all of his bling and fashion. And he took advantage of that. He ended up sexually abusing her. She eventually goes to police. She reports this. But Skelnick is such a valuable witness to prosecutors at that time that they make the case go away. And one of the things that just jumped out at me from the police files as I was going through them and almost couldn't believe it is that Karen, at 12 years old, was hooked up to a polygraph machine to take a polygraph exam to see whether she was lying or not about this sexual assault. Paul Skelnick, who testified in dozens of cases, including cases where people's lives were on the line, was never subjected to a polygraph exam. And while we now know the polygraph exams are not an accurate representation of whether someone's telling the truth, it really measures whether someone's nervous. They were highly regarded in the 80s by the police who were administering them. And that contrast just really stuck with me.
1: Pamela Koloff, our guest for a couple more minutes. The book is called Catch the Devil, a true story of murder, deception, and injustice on the Gulf Coast. Pamela, I'm assuming that the victims, the families, the young girls who are now older, they were helped you, gave you permission to tell this story?
2: Yes, so that was a long process. So I started off with, you have to sort of imagine like stacks and stacks of public records and many things are redacted. And it was this sort of, you know, detective work of putting together what had happened. So just as an example, when I came across the reports about what happened to Karen Parker, her name had been blacked out. And I had to use context clues and other reporting to figure out who she was, then had to track her down. She'd been married and changed her name. And then try to convince her all these decades later, this happened in 1982, to talk to me and go public with this story. So there was a lot of time and effort involved in working with the victims to ensure that they felt safe to tell their stories, and that they understood why it was so important to do this, that, you know, Karen's story is important to Jim's story. And so we finally got to that place, and I was very careful in reading over material with them before we published. And I think the most gratifying conversations and messages that I've received since finishing the book have been from those girls, now women my age, who were not believed at the time or whose accounts were minimized, to have to not only be believed, but to see their story within the tapestry of this entire crazy story of Skelnix, I think has been very meaningful for them.
1: The book is called Catch the Devil, a true story of murder, deception, and injustice on the Gulf Coast. You can pre-order it tonight, and you can buy it tomorrow. Bookstores, Amazon, and everywhere else out there. Last question for you, Pamela Koloff. It's a story with a lot of detail about this devil that you call him and this Jim Daly. But it's also, you're also putting on trial the whole idea of a jailhouse informant. Have things gotten better? Are they shying away from jailhouse informants? Because it's I give you something, right? I have to deal with the sinner, as you said. I give you something, you give me. It's fraught with all sorts of problems. Are prosecutors going away from jailhouse informants?
2: I'm so glad you asked that. There has been a few efforts in a few states to curb their use. So in Texas, where I'm based, county registries. So you would see the other cases that someone like Skelnick had testified in. In Illinois, we have something called reliability hearings that happen before trial so we can decide whether or not to allow that person to testify. But these are really small reforms. They're in a handful of states. We don't really know what kind of difference they make. And ultimately, they make no difference for people like Jim Daly, for the decades of people who are sitting in prison whose cases were affected in one way or another by these witnesses.
1: Mm. Pamela Koloff, has Netflix come calling, Hollywood come calling? Anyone want to turn this into a miniseries?
2: Not yet, but I mean, that would be great.

0: And he listened to them and he love bombed them and gave them all these presents and attention. And I think that went a long way.
1: Pamela Koloff, the book is called Catch the Devil. She's an investigative journalist, the New York Times, ProPublica. The book is called Catch the Devil, a true story of murder, deception, and injustice on the Gulf Coast. Knopf is the publisher. It comes out and debuts tomorrow. Pamela, thank you for a fascinating conversation. Good luck with the book tour. Be safe and good luck with everything else.
0: Thank you so much. I'm so grateful to have gotten the chance to speak to you.
1: America at Night, back in a moment.
2: America at Night with McGraw-Milhaven, where the nation comes to talk.
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2: Hey, don't forget, you can always call the show, 1-844-2-McGraw. You can always text the show, 1-844-2-McGraw. Also, voicemails. We got a bunch of voicemails tonight. We'll play them in hour number three. If at any time during the day, the evening, we're not on and you want to chime in, you heard a topic and you couldn't call in during the live portion of the show, all you got to do is leave them voicemail. Every time we're not here, Alex flips the switch and puts it on voicemail. We edit that up. We rack it up, as you will, put it on a cart, and then we play it in hour number three. It's as simple as that. The phone number is 1-844-262-4729. We got a bunch of texts to get to, a bunch of voicemails to get to, and, of course, open phones next hour. So start lining up, and we'll get you going here next hour. 1-844-2-McGraw, 1-844-262-4729. That's some yarn she told, huh? Pamela Koloff. Brand new book, Catch the Devil, a true story of murder, deception, and injustice on the Gulf Coast. Where is Netflix? That's got a mini-series written all over it, right? Holy mackerel. All right. Our executive director is Alex Hinton. He's back. He didn't know how good he had it when he was working on the America at Night, did he? Our engineer tonight is Richard Good. I'm McGraw-Milhaven, and this is America at Night on Westwood One.

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8: From the ABC News, I'm Stephanie Officer. South Carolina's governor has named Senator Lindsey Graham's sister, Darlene Graham Nordone, to serve what remains of his term after the senator died suddenly at his Washington home over the weekend. ABC's Christian Cordero.
9: She doesn't have a political background. I mean, the two were incredibly close siblings. He essentially helped raise her. The family has dealt with so many tragedies throughout the year and came from very humble roots, which he's talked about quite often. And so it's seen as a ceremonial kind of gesture, the fact that she would be able to play out the rest of his term.
8: A special primary election August 11th will decide who will replace Graham as the Republican nominee for Senate on November's ballot. Harris County, Texas Commissioner Rodney Ellis Monday saying the DA is opening an independent investigation into another ICE-involved shooting death, this time in Houston. ICE says the victim was in the U.S. illegally and tried to ram an officer's vehicle, his family disputing that account. Commissioner Ellis.
10: Lorenzo Salgado Araujo. His life mattered. It had value. His family deserves answers. Harris County residents deserve answers. The American people deserve answers.
8: The DA saying so far the federal government is not working with Houston officials in that investigation. A grandfather is recovering after a bison at Yellowstone National Park threw him into the air. ABC's Trevor Ault.
11: It happened Friday in the height of the summer tourism season. That bison inside a picnic area of the park.
12: Look out, bison!
11: And as it stops to rest, that grandfather and his grandson taking photos. That's when the buffalo stirs and charges. The grandfather, unable to escape, flipped 8 feet into the air. That grandfather suffered multiple broken bones. He's recovering after surgery. His grandson was not hurt.
8: Park officials say bison can weigh up to 2,000 pounds and run 35 miles. They urge keeping 25 yards of distance because the animals can be unpredictable. You're listening to ABC News.
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8: Tracing the parasite that sickened hundreds in Michigan.
4: Michigan remains at the center of the cyclosporiasis outbreak. State health officials confirming more than 2,600 cases of the parasitic intestinal infection in the state and say early test results show lettuce or salad greens may be a potential source. Health officials say it's not pinpointed a specific brand or grower. Other states also seen an uptick in cases where symptoms can range from cramping and nausea and vomiting to severe diarrhea. Doctors say to lower the risk, clean any produce, and wash your hands often. Michelle Franzen, ABC News.
8: The European Union and Britain have imposed sanctions on Russian military intelligence officers, hackers, and private companies, accusing them of links to a cyber espionage campaign. Well, more than 120 million Americans are facing heat alerts this week from Los Angeles to Maine.
9: On the East Coast, temperatures will peak in the 90s, triple digits in some spots like D.C. on Wednesday. In fact, Wednesday is going to be really a culmination point, or a zenith, rather, for temperatures this week for a lot of places on the East Coast, like New York City, Philadelphia. So prepare for a really hot day on Wednesday.
8: ABC News meteorologist Samara Theodore. A human rights organization in Cuba is demanding information on the whereabouts of dissident artist Luis Manuel Otero Alcantara, who was arrested in 2021 and was expected to be released last week. Stephanie Officer, ABC News.
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14: These are your political insights from ABC News. Washington was shocked by the sudden death of Senator Lindsey Graham at 71.
15: There was no better advocate. He was a fantastic advocate in the Senate, and he could do things that other people, he was able to. If I had a really big problem with a certain Democrat, he could work it out.
14: President Trump speaking Sunday to CNN's State of the Union. South Carolina Governor Henry McMaster will appoint a replacement for the rest of Graham's term. Republicans will have to choose a new candidate for November's election. Democrats in Maine are in a similar position for a much different reason. After Graham Plattner dropped out of the race following an accusation of sexual assault that he denies. But the executive director of Maine's Democratic Party, Devin Murphy Anderson, tells ABC whoever they choose will have a winnable race.
16: Susan Collins has remained more vulnerable than she's ever been before in her career. This is also the first election where she has to face us Maine voters since the overturning of Roe.
14: A state Democratic convention's been set for July 25th. Brian Clark, ABC News.
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18: All right, what do we got going on here? Lots of text messages, lots of phone calls coming in. We'll get to all of that. And voicemails as follows, 1-844-2-McGraw, 1-844-262-4729. If you're just joining us, the Home Run Derby in Philadelphia is over with. Jordan Walker, St. Louis Cardinal Jordan Walker, takes home the prize. He hits 6 home runs with only 1 swing left and beats Kyle Schwarber in the home run race, which was quite compelling, if I do say so myself. All right, phone numbers, 1-844-2-McGraw, 1-844-262-4729. Let's commence with the babble and go straight to the phones. We got Nick in Chicago. Nick, welcome to America at Night. Thanks for joining us.
19: Yeah, my pleasure. I always enjoy your show. It's only gotten better and better as time goes on, which is normally the pattern. I was telling your screener that here in Chicago, I'm retired now for a long time, and I mostly ride on the buses, even though once in a while, because it's more dangerous, I have to take the L because the distance and on a bus would take too long or doesn't go there as the L train would. But anyhow, the employees on the right shoulder, they have a number. That's their employee number. It's big patch that's on there. You got a bus number on the bus that helps identify more, you know, where you're at and the person who's the employee and all that. There's no reason to have a name tag with the police, too. Not that I have interactions every day with them, but they got a badge. It has a number, okay? That identifies them definitely as the one wearing that badge as a certain person. If they got a name tag, what if somebody, for example, is prejudiced against a Jewish name and they see what looks like a Jewish name on a name tag and a person and to them appears to be Jewish and for some reason they got a problem with that, which we know nowadays seems like everybody's got a problem with Jews, you know. So, you know, there's no reason these ICE agents, all they got to do is have some kind of ID that shows the law enforcement department that they're from, like Chicago Police Department, or some just have police, you know. ICE would be separate.
18: I agree with you. Are you commenting on these ICE agents in Houston who didn't have any markings?
19: Yeah. Well, yeah. In general, when I heard about this, I thought, well, why is it that they don't have some kind of clear markings about, even if it's ICE, everybody now knows ICE, minority people. I live in minority neighborhoods because it's mostly working class people. That's actually pretty nice, and the rents are cheaper than some uppity white neighborhoods where I'm not going to be able to find a little room as cheap as I live now, because that's how I survive month to month for 14 years. Yeah. But you know, everybody knows what the ICE the initials stand for. There's hardly anybody, a little kid might not know, you know, but otherwise every adult knows what that is.
18: ATF has the jackets, and you don't need a name tag, but I mean, you're driving around in an unmarked vehicle in plain clothes, and you run up to somebody and you say, stop, ICE, police, or whatever. In that moment, it's hard to sort of, you know, in the comfort of our own home now, in an air-conditioned studio, you can sort of tell people what they should do. But in a moment where some stranger runs up to you and says, stop or pull over, I don't know who would actually pull over if somebody came up to you with a gun or said pull over. I would speed up and drive away.
19: Yeah. Chicago police, ironically, you mentioned it. I'm glad you brought that up. It's a good point. Where I sometimes catch the bus, because I live down along Belmont Avenue, further west, in the city still, but further west. And at Western Avenue, where I'm frequently waiting. There used to be an amusement park there called Riverview Amusement Park years and years ago. And now it's a police station and a courthouse there on that property. I've seen cars parked there in the parking lot that have what's called MP plate, municipal police. And it says so then in detail, municipal police. And that helps for you to know that if somebody stops you and they're in plain clothes, they maybe show a badge. Sometimes the police got to be careful. They reach
18: for a badge, I hear you,
19: to show the badge, and then all of a sudden somebody swings around and they got a powerful handgun and they shoot them. You know, so
18: there's a reason. Yeah,
19: they got a very difficult job, but that would be a solution too.
18: Yeah. Nick, thanks for the phone call. I mean, there's certainly some reasons why you'd be undercover, a drug deal or building a case or whatever else, but I'm with you. I think these plain clothes ICE officers makes it more dangerous for them. Let's do this. We've got some text messages. Jane, I'll do that. We'll do you on the other side of the break. 1-844-42-McGraw, 1-844-462-4729. From Washington, D.C., enjoy your show on WMAL-FM in Washington, D.C. Thanks for checking in, as always. From Illinois, the car as a weapon explanation has been used so many times it's become a joke. They want us to believe in kamikaze drivers. Here's another one from Illinois. Wow, Catch the Devil investigator and the author is amazing. Trump should pardon Jim Daly and get an investigation team looking into the other cases concerning imprisoned folks. I'm sure this book will be turned into a movie. Everyone call the White House, message number, and demand a pardon for Jim and speak of that book. Here's another one in Illinois. We're popular in Illinois tonight. So glad to see the Magical Mystery Tour of ICE come to Texas. All right, there you go. A couple of text messages. We'll get to more. We got more voicemails. 1-844-2-McGraw, 1-844-262-4729. Back in a moment. America at Night.
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1: Hey, one of my favorite callers, Jane in Oshkosh, Wisconsin. Jane, welcome back to America at Night.
2: I'm going to say I'm back. I listened to you on WOSH radio, and I needed to correct something that you had said. I wanted to clarify the facts.
1: Yes.
2: It happened last Thursday. You had a caller talking about shipwrecks, and then you mentioned the Bluebird. And actually, the name of that boat is the Blue Bell. Not Bluebird, it's Blue Bell. And that's the boat that was originally named the Lady Jane, of which my dad had been captain of. And then I was named after the Lady Jane, which became Blue Bell. And I wanted to let you know that if you're interested, or any of the listeners are interested, you can Google B-L-U-E-B-E-L-L-E, and it gives you all the details of the tragedy and some pictures of the story.
1: Well, Jane, you used to be my favorite caller. Now that you're calling and correcting me, you are no longer my favorite caller.
2: Oh, well, don't you want
1: to be teasing. I'm teasing. I'm totally teasing you. I'm totally having fun with you. No, actually, I've told that story at least six different times since you called in. That was a fascinating story you told that night. So I thank you for calling. And I thank you for correcting me as well.
2: Well, yes. And that, like I said, it gives all the details and some pictures if you Google Bluebell.
1: Yeah, will do. Jane,
2: so
1: thank you very much.
2: Yeah, you're welcome. Thank you, McGraw. Thank you.
1: You got it. Thank you, as always. Jane is my new favorite of all time. Danny and Rolla, where have you been? Danny, thanks for checking in. Welcome to the show.
3: Thanks. I've been listening to baseball, brother.
1: God love you. Cardinals. Cardinals are working their magic.
3: Yeah, they're doing it. I just, I had a couple of things. One of them was, you know, earlier you said something about extortion, comparing Iran to the United States. But if you have the mob come in and say, you need to pay us or something might happen to your business, that's extortion.
1: Mm-hmm.
3: If you go out and you hire a security firm, that's paying for a service. If we're spending millions of dollars with the U.S. Navy to safeguard, that's paying for a service. That's not extortion. Completely different.
1: Well, I think the point I was making is that Secretary of State Marco Rubio said that no country is allowed to charge tolls or fees on an international waterway. That's existing international law. And then a month or so later, President Trump says he wants to charge a fee. So someone needs to explain to me how the Secretary of State says you can't do it, and the President says you can do it. That was the point I was making.
3: Well, I would posit that it's not a fee. You're not paying. It's not like a toll road, but you are paying for the protection. Again, it's a service. It's not a toll. It's not a fee. You're paying for the protection. And the other thing, you were talking about ICE.
1: So in other words, Iran could charge for protection for boats to go through their side of the Strait of Hormuz.
3: Well, of course not, because they don't have a navy. They're not protecting anything. They're threatening, if you don't pay us, then something bad's going to happen. That is extortion. That's not security. You know, that's how the mob did it. They didn't call it, you know, the mob didn't call it extortion. The mob called it, you're going to pay for protection. Protection is protection.
1: Well, that's
3: from up.
1: Yeah, but somebody going through the strait is going to be protected by the United States. Okay,
3: because they're going to be escorted by U.S. military
1: they are going to be protected, and for that Trump wants to charge a fee. But no, Marco Rubio said you can't in international waters. You're parsing words here. How can fee protection, whatever it is, if international law says you cannot charge anything to be in international waters, then you can't charge anything to be in international waters. You either can charge or you can't charge. All I'm saying is Marco Rubio said international law says you can't charge.
3: Okay.
1: He didn't say except for protection versus extortion and whatever else. I have no opinion on this. I'm just stating the facts that Marco Rubio said it in June. President Trump is saying something today. That's all.
3: Well,
1: that's all I was saying.
3: Let me ask you this.
1: Yes.
3: If Elon Musk, and he pays a ton for security, everywhere he goes, he pays for security. Mm-hmm. That is a service. Mm-hmm. If he goes through the Strait of Hormuz and he has to pay security, that's not a fee. And my last point, I mean, yeah, I don't want to beat a dead horse, but the last point is, you were talking about ICE agents being masked.
1: No, I wasn't. I was talking about ICE agents being in plain clothes.
3: Yeah, but talking about mask agents.
1: I wasn't talking about mask agents.
3: Okay, well, maybe I'm mistaken, but
1: I was talking about the ICE agents who are in unmarked cars in plain clothes. I would think makes them less safe. I understand why some of them want to wear masks because they don't want to be doxxed or, you know, whatever, taken advantage of. I get all that, and I'm not even asking for their name to be on their uniform. But if an unmarked car, an unmarked, unplainclothes people came running up to you in your car while you're driving down the street, what would you do?
3: Well, I would say, what do you need?
1: Really? I would hit the gas and get out of Dodge.
3: You asked.
1: Yeah, well, God love you.
3: I don't have anything to hide.
1: I'm not saying you had anything to hide. I'm saying somebody, I would think I was being carjacked.
3: Well, if they open the door, it's not what you said. You said if they came running up to the car. Well, yeah, that's one thing. If they breach the car,
1: yeah, I'm not waiting around for them to open the car door. I'm getting out of Dodge.
3: Well, I guess that's the difference.
1: Yeah, no, God love you, Danny. But if
3: all
1: I'm
3: right, have a good night, brother.
1: Thanks, Danny. If I'm driving down the street and I'm at a stoplight and an unmarked car comes up to me and tries to block me in, and plainclothes people get out of the car and come running up to me and say, "Get out," I'm not waiting around to find out. Now, if they come with sirens and they're in a uniform and police, I pull over to the side of the road, I put my hands 10 and 2, and I say, "What do you need, officer?" Because that's what you do when you're pulled over by police. When you're pulled over by an unmarked car with people who have no professional markings, in this day and age, what are you, crazy? I'm not going to sit around and wait to find out what they want. I'm going to take off. That's the first thing you do. Danny, God love you, but not me, man. I ain't waiting around to find out what these people who have just plain clothes, who might have a gun, might not have a gun, might have some type of, you know, who knows, military weaponry or something. I'm not going to wait around to find out. That is for sure. 1-844-2-McGraw, 1-844-262-4729. Let's get a couple more text messages in here. William from Texas. Over the weekend, my wife and I watched the first two episodes of Little House on the Prairie, the reboot on Netflix. It's very good. Really like the actors. Did you notice the surprise guest star in episode number 2? The woman who played the creepy old lady was the actress who played the original Nellie Olson. She did a good job. Yeah. Nellie Olson, the actress, and Melissa Gilbert were like best of friends. Nellie Olson plays the great, great, spoiled brat Olsen girl who, they're at the Olsons, ran the general store in the original. I got to tell you, I've watched Little House on the Prairie. I love it. I love it. Matter of fact, I was telling this, was I saying this last week? I already ordered the books, and the books came over the weekend, and I already started reading them to the little one. She can't wait to get home to watch the next episode of Little House on the Prairie. I think that they did a great job, and it's so well done, and it's so, it's a lot more gritty than the original, but they give you just a small little inkling of what it's like to live on the open prairie back in the 1870s. All right, stay right there. Lots more to get to, lots more phone calls, text messages, all that straight ahead. America at Night, back in a moment.
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5: News, I'm Stephanie Officer. Days after the sudden death of Senator Lindsey Graham, South Carolina's governor has chosen his temporary replacement. ABC's Jay O'Brien.
6: In South Carolina, the governor announcing Lindsey Graham's sister Darlene will soon take her brother's place in Washington.
7: It's my honor to ask his little sister, Darlene Graham, to finish his work for him now.
6: Graham raised his sister after both their parents died by the time she was only 13. Darlene Graham Nordone saying she's ready to step in.
8: Lindsey has always been there for me, and now I will be there for him.
6: Above the Capitol, the American flag at half staff.
5: Utah's Lake Powell is close to having critically low water levels. It could become a Deadpool. That's when water can't flow past Glen Canyon Dam by gravity. In that case, about 240 feet of water would be trapped, unable to float a million who rely on it across Arizona, California, and Nevada. This is ABC News.
9: Or prevent any disease or condition.
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14: You know, when a dog bites a man, that's really not news. But when a man bites a dog, that's news, right? So of all the comments about Lindsey Graham today and all the things I heard him say and the quotes he said negative about President Trump and the quotes he said positive about President Trump and everything else, I found this clip today to be quite interesting when taken in the context of the world in which we live. And here's Lindsey Graham from just a couple years ago.
15: If you can't admire Joe Biden as a person, then it's probably you got a problem. You need to do some self-evaluation, because what's not to like? Here's what I can tell you, that life can change just like that. Don't take it for granted. Don't take relationships for granted. I called him after Bo died, and he basically said, well, Bo was my soul. I've talked for a long time. He came to my ceremony and said some of the most incredibly heartfelt things that anybody could ever say to me. And he's the nicest person I think I've ever met in politics.
16: Is that right?
15: He is as good a man as God ever created.
14: There you go. Lindsey Graham on Joe Biden, the nicest man he ever met in politics. And God has, what did he say? God has made no better man than Joe Biden. Interesting comments from Lindsey Graham. All right, let's go to the phones here. We got a first-time caller, I believe, from Kit in Colorado. Kit, welcome to America at Night.
17: Hey, good evening. How you doing?
14: Good. How are you? Thanks for calling.
17: Doing good. I was hearing comments about the unmarked officers stalking people, not being able to readily identify them. In Colorado, back in the early 90s, we had a rash of what they called red light bandits, people that were impersonating police officers. And I was an engineer at the time, and one of the stories we aired on the TV station was, if you're uncertain about the identity of the vehicle that's pulling you over, you call 911. Describe what you're driving, where you're at. They will find out real quick. Don't do anything erratic in the car. Keep your same speed, course of travel. Don't do anything stupid. But if you have doubts or questions, you call 911.
14: Sure. Okay. I mean, in a perfect world, yeah. But
17: yeah,
14: if I'm,
17: yeah.
14: Yeah. But that's, hold on a second. Hold on a second. But that was a marked police car that you suspected was fake. Is that what you're saying?
17: No. If you don't know what the vehicle is, because you can't see it, because it's just behind you. It's nighttime and they got high beams on and overhead lights.
14: Yeah.
17: You can't identify it, you call 911. Likewise, in Colorado, if you're doing a traffic stop, the officer has got to be in uniform or some type of identification with a marked vehicle.
14: Yeah.
17: They can't be plain clothes and a plain vehicle at the same time. If it's a detective that's wearing plain clothes and an unmarked vehicle, for them to do a traffic stop, they have to call a marked unit to make that happen.
14: Okay. Thanks for the phone call. Appreciate it. Let's go to, let's get some voicemails in here. Let's go to, John Doe. Let's start off with John Doe. John Doe, what do you got for us?
18: Well, I have to tell you, I agree with you about AI. I have no idea what it's about or how to understand it. And I also don't know how to get a podcast on. 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
14: Okay, here's what you do. 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I hope that helps. 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
16: Who is Scott, and why is he banned from your show? That must have been a dilly, and I'm really sorry I missed it.
14: Shame on you, Peggy. Go check out the podcast. Don't ask me how to get to a podcast. Scott was a caller we had on every night, and Scott... Scott was a one-trick pony. All he wanted to do was call up and just obsess over President Trump. And I said, "Hey, you gotta bring more. You gotta be a little more diverse. I wanted diversity, equity, and inclusion." And he couldn't do it, so I put him in timeout, and now it's become a thing. By the way, a couple of people have texted in the 414 in Wisconsin. Don't let Scott out of the penalty box. Here's another one from Wisconsin. My vote is to ban Scott from calling in, texting, or leaving a message. Trump derangement syndrome is a real sickness. He needs healing. So a couple people have texted in. Let's go to Jane Doe 1. Jane Doe 1, what do you got?
19: I just wonder why you are always running Trump down. He's not acting like the big bad wolf. He's trying to get the war stopped. And something else, did you know that the Kurdish has been in there? And they're on foot. And you said Trump don't want to send no troops in there. Boy, I sure will be glad when your time's up, because this used to be a conservative channel, and now it's went to pot.
14: So the Kurdish are in where? And Donald Trump, again, I don't know if that's a net liberal or a conservative comment, but clearly President Trump doesn't want to send troops into Iran. That's not a liberal or a conservative comment. That's just sort of fact. He hasn't sent any troops in. And I don't think he's planning on sending any troops in. So, and if he did send troops in, a lot of conservatives would be angry with him. So, I don't know what to tell you, Jane. Thanks for checking in. Call back anytime. John Doe 2, what do you got for us, John Doe 2?
20: Why are you continually, at the same time that you're on the air, saying you're not on the air at the end of this phone call after calling the number that is given out to the public to call in to be on air their opinion on the air?
14: Yeah, I know it is a little confusing, because when I say call in on the show, sometimes you're listening to a tape delay. Sometimes the stations who air the show air it tape delayed, or sometimes they air it out of sequence. And so even though I'm saying I'm live now, you might be hearing it and it's not live. So help me help you. What should I say to get you to we air live 8 to 11 Central Time, 9 to midnight Eastern Time. And the phone calls are usually in hour number 3. So it's usually from 10 to 11 or from 11 to midnight Eastern Time. After that, I don't know what to tell you. That's why we set up the voicemail. So when you're listening and we're not on the air, you can call and leave a message just like you did. Let's go back to phones here. We got David in San Francisco. David, you're on America at Night.
0: Oh, hey, McGraw. Yeah, you just missed a great opportunity. We have a failure to communicate. But as to a separate subject, remember the Trump had his slush fund. And the slush fund came about because there he originally did a lawsuit about someone releasing his taxes. And he sued the U.S. government for, was it, $10 billion or $100 billion?
14: Hold on a second. It wasn't just his taxes. The person released hundreds of tax returns, one of them being President Trump.
0: It would have been $4 million or so. Yeah, it was a lot.
14: Yeah.
0: But each of those people would have had to put in a claim for it.
14: That is correct.
0: The IRS doesn't have a class action kind of thing where he gets to keep the money of other people who were damaged. But in any case, that case, he claimed, well, I'm going to drop the case and you can create a slush fund for me. Well, it turns out that when he so-called dropped that case, he and the attorney general forged the judge's signature. It's Judge Williams. She's in down in Florida. And so that happened months and months ago, right, the forgery. And they finally gotten around to resolving that or dealing with that case, and she is mad. She doesn't like her name forged onto legal documents. And so that's going to really play hell with the attorney general's position. You know, attorney generals are not supposed to be forging documents, and it's just very clear that that it had happened.
14: David, I'm going to stop you there. Reading some news reports, the reports of a forged signature from a judge are actually a misunderstanding of a major legal controversy over whether the government's lawyers committed fraud on the court to bypass judicial review. So are you sure the forged signature is a forged signature? Was it miscommunication or something?
0: Well, is that how they're spinning it now?
14: I don't know. I mean, it's impossible for me to know everything. I have not heard of the forged signature. I thought that would probably be a bigger story. But I'll do a little more research and find out, David.
0: There were 60 different judges that brought it to attention. And so she's backed up by 60 different other federal judges. And they're furious about the idea that Donald Trump, he came up with a cockamamie $100 billion, whatever his stupid number was, and then he drops the case to create a slush fund for his January 6 kids, and it's based on a forged signature. It's pretty ugly.
14: Well, that was the ruling today. He was his hand was slapped on the ruling today. And it looks like Todd Blanche might be in some trouble. We'll just have to wait and see how all that turns out. But the administration did say that they are dropping the whole fund idea, but we'll wait and see if they actually do. David in San Francisco, thanks for checking in. There was somebody here who really called me out here. Let's see here. I love your show, but I don't agree with everything you say. Karen in Myrtle Beach. There was another one here where somebody was upset with me. Here we go. From Washington, your true opinion was revealed. You said he made a deal with the devil and buddied up with Trump. Your words. Gotcha. Well, it was in reference to Lindsey Graham. Lindsey Graham has said that President Trump was a xenophobic, race-baiting bigot, and if the party picks Donald Trump, we will never come back, right? And then, of course, he became the best of friends. Then, of course, after January 6th, he said, I'm done with this guy. I'm done. It's time to move on. And then Lindsey Graham sort of all of a sudden comes back into the fold. The point I was making was I was asking the question, Lindsey Graham, only one person in this conversation called President Trump a race-baiting, xenophobic, whatever, right? And that's Lindsey Graham, not me. There's only one person I know between me and J.D. Vance, who called him a Nazi, and that was J.D. Vance. The point I was making is that I was asking, did Lindsey Graham really think he was a race-baiting, xenophobic fool? And Lindsey Graham decided, I need to cut a deal with the devil so that I can influence his policy. That was the comment I was making. I wasn't calling President Trump the devil. I was saying, and paraphrasing, maybe it was an inartful question, but it was a question that was being posed about maybe that's what Lindsey Graham was thinking. Because every time President Trump was out, Lindsey Graham said terrible things about him. But every time Donald Trump was in, Lindsey Graham was his best friend. So that was the point I was making. All right. Is it Raymond in San Francisco? I got about 1 minute. Raymond, go ahead. You're on America at Night.
1: 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I wish there was more time for the talk show aspect of your radio program because, you know, there's always podcasts everywhere and lectures everywhere. And maybe you could have your callers, maybe 2 minute limited time for your filibuster callers like Dave and Tony. And also, you know, you're in charge, McCraw. You could always say, you know, in regards to Scott or anyone, you could just say, next caller, next. You're in charge, brother. Thank you so much. We keep your free speech alive.
14: Thank you, Raymond. Yes, I am in charge. Everyone forgets that. I'm not in charge in the House, but I am in charge. No, I like to give people a time to sort of get their point across. Guilty is charged, and that's why we've got the voicemails and the text messages and the phone calls, and we try and I love different opinions, different topics. I love when people call me out. You know, to

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2: Illinois checks in on the text of the night. If you talk for 20 minutes in our last hour's beginning, that's stealing our precious time. What are you talking about? I went to the phones as soon as possible tonight. What are you talking about? I do what I can. It's my show. The glass caller said it was my show. So there. All right, we're officially done. Hey, text messages and voicemails are always open. Text message 1-844-2-McGraw or voicemails. Keep them pithy. Keep them interesting. And keep them relatively short. Get to the point. Just like use the voicemail like a miniskirt. Long enough to cover the subject, short enough to keep it interesting. How's that? All right, we are officially done. The phone numbers for the text messages and the voicemails. 1-844-2-McGraw, 1-844-262-4729. Must have been a full moon tonight out. A lot of people were in some weird moods tonight. All right, those are the phone numbers for the text messages and everything else. We're done. I don't know where the 3 hours went, but we are officially over with for a Monday night. Come back again tomorrow night. Thanks for putting up with me, as always. Our executive director in the hot seat, back from vacation, Alex Hinton. On the stick tonight, our engineer is Richard Good. I'm McGraw Milhaven. This is America at Night on Westwood One.
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6: From ABC News, I'm Stephanie Officer. Protests in Maine after ICE agents shot and killed a man on his way to work Monday morning. Maine's Attorney General's office says agents were carrying out an enforcement operation and opened fire when the man tried running in their direction. ABC's Pierre Thomas.
7: The latest shooting in Biddeford, Maine. Home cameras capturing the sound of 5 gunshots. Video circulating online shows the man white Kia after the shooting. The car's windshield was riddled with bullet holes. Maine Senator Angus King revealing the man killed was not the target of the operation, but that DHS claims he weaponized his vehicle. King says he was told none of the agents involved were wearing body cameras. DHS says they're still rolling them out to ICE agents across the country.
6: President Trump Monday said the U.S. is resuming strikes on Iran, declaring the ceasefire reached last month over. The president told reporters the U.S. is blocking the Strait of Hormuz to any shipping that's doing business with Iran.
0: We're taking out all of their capability for anything having to do with the Strait, with the Hormuz Strait. And I think in the end, we will end up discontrolling the whole thing.
6: Illinois State Police say they have two teenage suspects in custody after a deadly mass shooting they say targeted members of a particular family. Police say victims were shot in three locations across East St. Louis. State Police Director Brendan Kelly says at least one of the suspects appears to have been related to the family.
8: At least seven members of the targeted family were shot at multiple locations in the East St. Louis area. And as of right now, five victims have been confirmed deceased.
6: Mortgage rates are climbing yet again to the highest levels in a year. That is according to Mortgage News Daily. A 30-year fixed rate mortgage is now back up to 6.75% for the average lender. That matches the May 19th high. 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
6: St. Louis slugger Jordan Walker beat Philadelphia's Kyle Schwarber in the finals of the MLB Home Run Derby. A federal judge has thrown out a lawsuit over the Justice Department's quest for West Virginia voter rolls.
11: Judges in 13 states have now rejected the Trump administration's demands that states turn over their voter rolls. U.S. District Judge Thomas Johnston, a Republican appointee, concluded that the Department of Justice did not demonstrate their need for West Virginia's records and were not lawfully entitled to the sensitive materials, which include the names, dates of birth, addresses, and partial social security numbers of voters. Ahead of the midterms, the Trump administration has sought to increase federal oversight on elections, and dozens of states, led by both Republicans and Democrats, have rebuffed the request for voter rolls. Peter Haralambos, ABC News.
6: 12 states are suing to block Paramount's takeover of Warner Brothers Discovery, led by California Attorney General Rob Bonta.
12: If these two companies merge, theaters will lose their negotiating power. They'll have to pay more to get the merged companies' movies on their screens. They'll have fewer discounts to offer. They'll have fewer new releases to show.
6: Paramount says the merger will be good for competition. Well, Olive Garden is bringing back its never-ending pasta pass. This Thursday, 10,000 lucky customers will be able to purchase a $100 pass that includes never-ending pasta, soup or salad, and breadsticks for 13 weeks. I'm Stephanie Officer, ABC News.
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0: I'm John Batchelor. Hamas, Gaza, the Board of Peace, all these are important road signs on the way through the war that was launched in 23. However, that war is not ended. I understand we have a war in the Middle East with regard to Iran, and the Strait of Hormuz is shut as part of that war. We have a war in Europe with Ukraine and Russia, and NATO's involved to the point that NATO is now, through its membership, Germany I'm thinking of, pledging 50,000 drones to be delivered into the hands of the Ukrainian offensive forces that are routinely striking deep into Russia and causing disruption in Russian economy profoundly with the destruction of refineries. However, back to Gaza, Hamas, and the war of 23, it is not over. So I welcome Samuel Ben-Ur of the Foundation for Defense of Democracies to update us on where Gaza is, where Hamas is, and what are the plans. Sam, a very good day to you. Thank you for joining. First thing, Gaza. It is now permanently a ruin unless somebody intervenes. What does it look like? Where are the Israelis? Where is the area where Hamas is controlling? Is there anything in between? And are people still living on tents on the beach? Good day to you.
1: Good morning. Thanks for having me back. So right now, territorially, Israel controls almost 70% of the Gaza Strip, which follows a directive by Prime Minister Netanyahu about a month ago, that the yellow line that separates Israel's side of the Gaza Strip from Hamas's would increase from about half to about 70. So territorially, it's almost there. That hasn't included any major population centers. It's mostly just surrounding territories. Israel deepens a buffer zone between the rest of Gaza and Hamas. So it's sparsely populated areas. In terms of where that is, the Hamas-controlled side is very much on the coast. So like Gaza City, Israel controls territory in the south, Rafah, and then in the north and the middle, you know, acting as that buffer zone between the Israeli communities on the Gaza envelope. In terms of conditions, not much has changed since the ceasefire began in October. Most of Gaza still is in ruins. Most Palestinians are still living in displacement tents. And it seems to be that that will be the case. And we can talk about those developments, but increasingly it seems like that will be the case until Hamas disarms or is disarmed. Or there's a third interesting new thing that we'll discuss later.
0: The armed part. What is it that is the intelligence of what Hamas possesses? Heavy weapons, missiles, small arms? What do we think they have armed?
1: Everything they had the war before the war besides rockets. So they don't have as much of it. But in terms of, I mean, we're talking about Hamas could never challenge Israel army to army. It was never going to defeat them strategically. But if it's able to carry out terrorist attacks, then it can remind people that it's still there. The biggest thing that they can't do right now, or at least haven't been able to, is build new rockets or launch rockets. That being said, they still try. There was a violation, the IDF reported this week, of Hamas terrorists attempting to launch a rocket. But of course, because Israel is still on war footing in all of Gaza, that site was taken out before. So it's not inconceivable that they could get a launch off. It's not going to hit anything. That would be good PR for Hamas, though, if they were able to even launch a single rocket. They haven't been able to do that since even before the ceasefire started. So that's a main component of their arsenal. I mean, I remember being in Israel in 21 when Hamas launched 5,000 rockets because of a dispute in the West Bank. You know, they can't do that anymore.
0: Where is the population divided between the 70 and 30 or 60 and 40? There were said to be millions of people. Where are they camped now, on the Israeli side or the Hamas side?
1: 98% are in the Hamas side. That has not changed. That could change potentially in the near future. But as of now, essentially all of Gaza's population that's still around is in the Hamas-controlled side of the yellow line. And that's a result of Israel wanting to keep the population clear so it can demilitarize the Strip and destroy infrastructure without having to worry, you know, mostly about Hamas terrorists embedded within the population.
0: Does that mean that Hamas controls the food and water supplies it did during the worst of the conflict, and that that gives it power over the people?
1: Yeah, absolutely. There was just the UN complained today about Hamas attacking one of its distribution centers in the Gaza-controlled, or the Hamas-controlled side of the Gaza Strip, because Hamas still controls the aid. They set the prices. That is their main revenue stream at this point, since Israel has fairly successfully cut out, you know, many of the money handlers that were going to Turkey and Egypt and other places and getting money through there. So essentially, the only way Hamas can generate revenue at this point, and of course, no humanitarian aid in terms of money is getting in there. So the only thing Hamas can do is sell the humanitarian food and, you know, basic shelter aid that gets in, and they can sell that at exorbitant prices to the Gazan people, much as they've been doing throughout the entire war. So that has not stopped.
0: So gunmen, terror, choke points, all of that is has not changed since the end of the worst of the fighting and the exchange of hostages. So now we move to your report of a pilot zone. This is Board of Peace talk. What is Board of Peace proposing? What is a pilot zone?
1: So in the first move that the Board of Peace has done since they presented Hamas with a disarmament plan that they rejected, they announced last week that they intend in the next coming days, weeks, months, exact timeline was not given, but to create a pilot zone in Tel Sultan, which is a neighborhood just outside of Rafah. What this would be is an autonomous zone run by the NCAG, which is the Palestinian Technocratic Committee, right now based in Egypt. But the idea would be that eventually it would come into the Israeli-controlled side of Gaza, which is where the zone would be, and essentially create a Hamas-free, Palestinian-run humanitarian shelter. Now, there's a lot that's interesting here. Essentially, though, the main conceit is that the U.S. or the Board of Peace is trying to separate the Hamas list, the population of Gazan civilians who are not affiliated with Hamas, from Hamas itself. If they're able to do that, it becomes a very interesting proposal that could be scaled up as Israel continues to demilitarize these areas to ensure that, you know, Hamas can't come back and reconstitute once if they get back. But there's a lot that's interesting here, and then a lot of reasons why it might not work also.
0: And the last time we talked about the Board of Peace, it was either underfunded or not adequately funded. Has that changed?
1: No. It's still underfunded. I think, though, if they're announcing this, they are, I mean, it's also a grant request, right? It's like, here's this idea. This is what we'd like to do. If you think this is possible, you know, U.S., you should be giving us money to do this. I expect that because Trump has staked a lot on this reputationally, this was his deal that ended the war. You know, he called it Trump's 20-point peace plan at some point. I don't know if he used himself in the third person, but, you know, but he's put a lot of political capital into this. So if he wants it to succeed, you sort of have to show that anything is happening. This would be a very new idea. I think that's never been tried in the history of the conflict as well. So who knows? I think we can expect to see some effort to make this first pilot zone happen, but it requires, importantly, Israeli buy-in. One of the key conditions to these pilot zones is that Israel not be involved in the administration of this strip. So essentially it would be withdrawn from territory and not necessarily giving it up in the same way, because it's not connected to the Hamas border, so it's not the same security threat as if they were giving Hamas territory. But it's something that Israel is going to want to have more control over than has been proposed right now. So that could be an obstacle.
0: And the concern that everyone has is that Hamas has no intention of giving its arms up, and that's the precondition that's necessary for the Board of Peace to actually function in a credible fashion. Has that inconsistency been addressed by either the Board of Peace, the Israeli government, or any of the counselors who speak for Hamas?
1: Yeah, in the terms of the pilot zones, it has been. There are a few things that, I mean, this was pitched seemingly as a pressure tactic. to take away what has been Hamas's most powerful weapon throughout the entire war, which is the human shields that it has. So the idea would be tens of thousands of people potentially would go into this first pilot zone. There would be no reconstruction. That would be predicated upon Hamas disarming. This would simply be a humanitarian zone with tents similar to the other side of Gaza, but not administered by Hamas. And crucially, it would be attendant or going to the zone would be purely voluntary. So it's a high-minded, sort of bold ask, but if it works, you could get tens of thousands of Gazans saying, we would rather live on the Israeli-controlled side of the Gaza Strip than the Hamas-controlled side. And then they couldn't be used as human shields by Hamas, and then also their legitimacy would be eroded. And seemingly, it's a surprisingly detailed plan, and there are a lot of provisions in there and seemingly things that they thought of that, you know, I wouldn't have necessarily gave them credit for because of their previous work. But, you know, they do address that there are a lot of material concessions that they are, that the Board of Peace is unwilling to give up unless Hamas disarms, including and most crucially, actually rebuilding the Gaza Strip. So this would be a population transfer to a non-Hamas area.
0: I'm speaking with Samuel Ben-Ur of the Foundation for Defensive Democracies about Hamas and Gaza. When we come back, the Board of Peace, has everybody paid their entry fee? Are they all participating equally? And the fact that it's going on simultaneous with the war over the Strait of Hormuz, is that weigh upon the Board of Peace's ambition? And where are the senior leaders of Hamas? What is their status? And where is the Israeli government on the proposed Board of Peace? Because there's an election underway, I believe, or about to be underway. I'm John Batchelor.

0: If Ernest Hemingway was alive today, would he say this to you?
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0: I'm John Batchelor with Samuel Ben-Hur of the Foundation for Defense of Democracies. We're addressing the unknowns and unfinished business of the war by the IDF against Hamas, which was said to end Hamas. This wasn't mow the lawn, which was the metaphor used for years by the Israelis whenever they went into the Gaza Strip or had to go into the West Bank. Mow the lawn. That is, now and again, they'll be rising up, and we've got to push them back. We can't end it. However, the clear ambition when the war was launched in October of 23 was to end Hamas. Samuel Ben-Hur is here to help me understand where we are in the ending Hamas. Sam, I want to start with the members of the Board of Peace. I believe the entry fee was a large dollar figure. Is there anywhere accounting for that dollar figure? Who is not paid? Who has an IOU? Why the Board of Peace is not adequately funded? Does anybody speak to that?
1: So there are a couple of estimates, I suppose. I think what's been confirmed is that the UAE has given 20 million and Morocco has given 3. If there is more money, it's only been pledged. The U.S., when this started, pledged $10 billion for the Board of Peace, and a host of other countries who were members pledged, I think, a total of $7 billion. Nowhere close to that amount has reached the Board of Peace. But also, I do want to preface that by saying they haven't had operations outside of, you know, essentially office work and drafting up plans. So it's not like there have been on-the-ground initiatives that they've tried to do but weren't able to because they didn't have money. They sort of are in the idea phase, I guess. So still, though, the fact that, I mean, it's a paltry amount of money in comparison to what they'll need if they want to, you know, accomplish anything on the ground. So it either shows a lack of buy-in from these other countries or a lack of creativity on the part of the Board of Peace.
0: Do they have a headquarters? Are they housed anywhere in Egypt or in the Mediterranean basin, anywhere?
1: They have an office in Israel, I believe. I'm not sure exactly what part of the country that is. They don't have like this big operational headquarters in Gaza, which is what the plan eventually requires. They'll have like a, you know, like a base that they can run operations out of. But again, they have no operations to run. So
0: one more question to the Board of Peace. Is there a timeline that's been offered at any point about when they would accomplish their first, second, third round, or is it all predicated on disarming Hamas?
1: It's all predicated on disarming Hamas, which is why the first thing that they did was present Hamas a couple, a month and a half ago or so, with an 8-month disarmament plan, which Hamas rejected immediately. They would not be the first people to fail in negotiations with Hamas, and they likely won't be the last.
0: Where is the Hamas leadership, the political leadership that is negotiating? Is it in Qatar? Is it in Egypt? Is it in Turkey? Is it anywhere else?
1: So many of them have actually, this is a recent report, have left Doha and gone to Turkey. That comes off of sort of a cooling of relations during when in the U.S.-Iran war, Iran was launching missiles at Qatar and Hamas didn't condemn the strikes. Because, you know, Iran funds them, but also Qatar funds them. So they kind of didn't say anything because they're, you know, hosting Hamas. And anyway, most of them, I think, now reside in Turkey. They travel around, though. They were meeting in Cairo multiple times for these disarmament talks, which they rejected. So they're still moving around, but mostly Turkey at this point.
0: Final consideration, Israeli politics. We're presuming an election is up ahead. What is the range of opinions of the Board of Peace in the political canvas?
1: Yeah, so I think until they actually do something, not just say they're doing it, until they actually do something outside of disarming Hamas, I don't think this will influence Israeli elections one iota what the Board of Peace does. What matters is what Netanyahu's line is. So if he can avoid ceding territory in Gaza, continue operations, and show that he's a harder line figure, which is, I think, what the Israeli electorate wants at this point, that's at least how people have been attacking him, then it shouldn't have much of an impact.
0: Samuel Ben-Hur, I'm John Batchelor.

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12: ABC News, I'm Stephanie Officer. Protests in Maine after ICE agents shot and killed a man on his way to work this morning. The Maine Attorney General's office says agents were carrying out an enforcement operation and opened fire when the man tried running to them. Daniel Boucher says he saw agents pull the driver from his car.
13: I could no longer see any movement, which meant that he had expired. His head was bloodied, his face was bloody. It was awful. It was awful. I mean, really, really bad.
12: Montana Governor Greg Gianforte has suspended Brad Molnar without pay from the state's utility board following investigations into his workplace conduct. At least three Public Service Commission employees have accused Molnar of sexual harassment, discrimination, and retaliatory behavior. The suspension is effective immediately and will last at least a year. It's unclear if Gianforte will install someone else to take Molnar's place in the interim. This is ABC News.
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0: I'm John Batchelor, Gordon Chang at Gordon G. Chang, my colleague and co-host. We're very welcoming to Bill Gertz, national security correspondent for the Washington Times, author most recently of Deceiving the Sky, Inside Communist China's Drive for Global Supremacy. I go to the new issue of Foreign Affairs magazine, a distinguished publication, and to an article about nuclear weapons published in this issue by Rose Gutmüller. The title of the piece is The Strange Defeat of Nuclear Deterrence, subhead, and the Coming Crisis in Strategic Stability. Rose is identified properly as the William J. Perry Lecturer at the Center for International Security and Cooperation. She's also a research fellow at the Hoover Institution. She served from 2016 to 2019 as Deputy Secretary General of NATO. Author most recently of Security Through Cooperation, Space, Nuclear Weapons, and U.S.-Russia Relations After the Cold War. The paragraph that is pertinent to our conversation about nuclear weapons, non-strategic nuclear weapons, sometimes called tactical nukes, sometimes called battlefield nukes, is this paragraph. Many paragraphs into the article. It's not the heat of the article, it's the revelation. Rose writes, "The strength of the nuclear taboo was tested in the early months of Russia's invasion of Ukraine, when Russian President Vladimir Putin evidently came close to using tactical nuclear weapons to stop a rout of his troops in southeastern Ukraine. He was prevented, it seems, by a combination of advice from his own military leaders and public pressure from his Chinese and Indian counterparts, and doubtless private pressure from Washington. Although the taboo is not an absolute bar against the use of nuclear weapons, leaders who flirt with the idea of deploying them experience heavy pushback. They also must reckon with the fact that they would be remembered as only the second human being to drop the bomb in combat, earning them a dauntingly infamous place in history, the first being Harry Truman." Bill, you've reported this in the Washington Times. What is the extent of your understanding of this persuading Putin? Good day to you, Bill.
1: Good day, John. This is important. I think that crossing the nuclear threshold in Europe would certainly be a disaster and a geopolitical crisis. I think it's been well known since the 22 invasion that Russia has rattled the nuclear saber several times. Always Western intelligence analysis have said it's unlikely that he would resort to nuclear force, although in this current that situation which is mentioned, it sounded like he was getting ready to use it. And the Chinese have always pressured Putin not to do that. Again, they have a lot of leverage over him, especially providing a lot of economic assistance to Russia.
0: What about the India part? Does that make sense that Modi would get involved in a decision to use a weapon?
1: Yeah, I'm surprised to hear that. That's definitely new to me. Also, I haven't heard much from the U.S. administration on pressuring Putin not to use nuclear weapons. It hasn't really been a top-tier issue that I can remember where they have pressured. I think they've done it in private. I think they've done it through exchanges that we don't hear about in public. So he's probably heard loud and clear that any use of nuclear weapons would be a certain red line for the U.S. and NATO, and apparently even China and India.
0: Well, what are your thoughts about Xi Jinping persuading Putin not to use the weapon? Does that sound consistent with his belligerence?
2: I think that China certainly doesn't want Putin to use a nuke, especially at that time when there was some hope that Putin could actually absorb Ukraine. But I don't know how much influence China will have now, because Putin could be very desperate. And although the Chinese have influence over the Russian leader, I'm not sure that that influence would extend to a point where Putin believes that he will lose everything should he continue to fail in Ukraine. So I'm a little bit surprised, but I guess at the point, I'm not sure how much influence the Chinese have.
0: Do you have a question for Bill, Gordon?
2: Bill, do you think now where Ukraine is hitting Russia at will in Crimea and deep into Russian territory, where the Russian advance in the Donbass has pretty much stalled, where it looks like he might lose Crimea, which is critically important to him, Do you think Putin would actually use his tactical nukes?
1: I think it would have to be a very dire situation where a large force would be threatened. The exchanges that we've seen over the last month or so have clearly escalated the conflict, especially with long-range Ukrainian drones striking key infrastructure like oil refineries. And there are already reports about gas lines and not enough gasoline in Russia. I'm sure that's going to impact their military operations as well. I don't know if that would be the trigger. You know what they say about the Ukraine war, if you're not winning, you're losing. And so it's been a stalemate for several years now. I don't know. There's been some recent reporting on the China front that China has covertly been providing military training to Russian forces. This is new information, which gives a new level of Beijing support to the Russian leader. They're forming the kind of the new axis of evil, which is now China, Russia, North Korea, and to a lesser extent, Iran.
0: The article in Politico, the article says it's more complicated than an article in Foreign Affairs. The headline is Zelensky tells the leaders, or learns from the European leaders at the NATO summit in Ankara, that China was persuading Putin not to use a nuclear weapon. Bill, this involves all of NATO, not just China, India, the U.S. Everybody knew, but we didn't. It's puzzling to me. We still don't know what they know. I mentioned it took years to learn about the Cuban Missile Crisis that there was a Soviet submarine with a nuclear-tipped torpedo in the tube lining up our aircraft carrier. We didn't know that for decades. In addition, we didn't know their Frog weapon was deployed above Guantanamo with a tactical nuclear weapon on board. We didn't know that for decades as well. What don't we know about this is endless, Bill.
1: Yeah, I mean, the shadow of a Russian nuclear strike on Ukraine has been there for sure. We also know that they have moved tactical nuclear weapons to Belarus. So there has been some, and there's been nuclear exercises, as far as I can tell, on the part of the Russians. That, in other words, they use that as a nuclear exercise, where you break out nuclear weapons or nuclear forces could be a tripwire or a trigger for identifying what a future use by Russia of nuclear arms against Ukraine.
0: But Zelensky is saying that Poland, Estonia, Latvia, Lithuania, Ruti, the Hawks, they know about this. He was learning it from them, but they didn't tell us. They've been beating the war drums. They didn't tell us. I would kind of want to know that from my leadership, Bill.
1: Yeah, it makes a good point. Yeah, definitely. When you have nuclear threats at that level. Yeah. I think it highlights the differences between the U.S. and NATO. I think the Pentagon just recently announced they were reviewing certain NATO forces. I know the issue with Spain is front and center with the Trump administration. I think there's a lot of people inside the Trump administration that would like to basically cut back on relations with NATO. President constantly criticizes NATO for not paying its fair share and saying that the U.S. Is doing much more than those nations. They've stepped up. The latest summit meeting in Ankara, they announced they're investing billions in strengthening their defenses. I think this was clearly designed to try and placate President Trump.
0: Bill Gertz of the Washington Times, national security correspondent, author of Deceiving the Sky, Gordon Chang at Gordon G. Chang. I'm John Batchelor.
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0: I'm John Batfa, Gordon Chang at Gordon G. Chang, my colleague and co-host. And we're very pleased to welcome Mark Simon, longtime Jimmy Lai's deputy and director at the now closed Apple Daily, to comment on Jimmy Lai in Chinese incarceration for nothing, for no crimes whatsoever, a billionaire publisher and a man who has been through several careers in China by his own bootstraps, watching him suffer in jail and what is to be done. I read a report most recently in the Washington Examiner. China released Pastor Ezra Jin Mingwei from prison, allowing the prominent underground church leader to return to the United States following President Donald Trump's meeting with Chinese President Xi Jinping. Mark, I immediately, having limited knowledge about all these matters in the Chinese Communist Party, puzzle why Pastor Jin is released. He represents the underground church, which I believe the Chinese Communist Party considers a threat. Why he's released after Mr. Trump requested, and why Jimmy is not. There are, by estimates that I've heard, up to 100 million Christians in China. There may be 100 journalists that are at risk. What's the difference between them? Good day to you, Mark.
1: Good day. Well, I mean, I think it's the difference of sins. First of all, all right, say 100 million. I think it's probably less. But if you've got 100 million, you've also probably got a million churches. And you've got probably, you know, our 500,000 churches. Pastor Jin's church was, what, 2,500 people? These house churches, I've dealt with them for years. They're small and they're all over the place. I think the Chinese see any type of organized threat and organized growth as dangerous. And I think that's why Pastor Jin kind of got it. He was expanding on the internet. He was probably growing. You know, they only claim 10,000 people were following him, but that's probably too much for the communist Chinese. But the church is, it's different. I mean, the house churches are a lot different. They are different effectiveness. They are different levels of theology. You meet some of these people sometime and you have no idea that they're even really following the Bible. We've actually sometimes called them the First Church of Bob. And what I mean by that is it's basically, you know, it's what the pastor says. I'm not derogatory anyway, but my point is it's not an organized, cohesive group. We did have a letter signed by about 700, pastors. I think if you were on that letter, which, by the way, Pastor Jin did not sign, thankfully, or he would probably still have some more problems. But it's not really the same

0: I haven't seen anybody else who's basically been accused of being a one-man wrecking crew by the Chinese of Hong Kong, which is, let's remember, President Trump said Jimmy Lai has been accused of causing bedlam in China. That's a quote from President Trump. And President Trump did a really good job. I'm actually thrilled Pastor Jin is out. And the reason why is it shows, first of all, President Trump can get something from Xi Jinping. It shows Xi Jinping that he can release somebody and it doesn't damage his own standing. And hopefully that means that basically we can move on to other people, especially a man in his 79th year, 78-year-old Jimmy Lai.
1: Gordon, I have a question for Mark.
2: Mark, President Trump said, after talking to Xi Jinping, that Jimmy Lai's case would be much more difficult, referring to what Xi Jinping told him. Do you think that that was Xi Jinping just trying to get a better price for Jimmy's release? Or do you think that Xi Jinping actually feels that way?
0: No, I think it could be. I think that's a really good point. I think there's no doubt that that's possibly it. I think the level of severity is that I think really if you look at, you know, who's involved and what levels internationally, what Jimmy has caused them. I mean, you know, they're defending themselves on Jimmy Lai for the last 5 years at the UN, in Brussels, in Washington, D.C., every place. So in their mind, they probably think he's worth quite a bit to the West. Let's see what we can get. I am not certain if we have anything for trade for them right now, but I do think that that is actually a very good inclination, Gordon. I think that basically they do not want Jimmy to die in prison. They do not want another Liu Xiaobo. They do not want that to happen. And I think also they're aware that they can set conditions where, frankly, Jimmy does not go out and cause them problems. In other words, that's a very easy set of conditions for them to put in. They've done it in the past. We've seen people, even Pastor Jin, you know, they basically just don't right away show up and start causing trouble. But yes, I think the fact of the matter is that this is not dead. But I think the point is that the Chinese view Jimmy. You don't want to say this. You hate to get into the rankings of things. But the fact of the matter is that he's just a much tougher lift for them internally, all the way from the Hong Kong senior people that work for Xi Jinping being very opposed to probably any deal at this point in time, unless they get something out of it, to the fact of the matter is this is really being handled by the MSS. And so that's a little bit different.
1: At Apple Daily, there was more than Jimmy Lai that's being persecuted by the Chinese authorities. There are a lot younger men. I don't know. There are five or six of them.
0: We still have six colleagues there. Right. Their sentences are varied. A couple have gotten sentences up to 10 years. Hopefully they will get out. But like I say, I do think that when you see the Chinese, the way they treat people from political crimes and threats, who they regard as a threat. For example, young Joshua Wong has been recharged. He's pled guilty, and now he's facing another charge. And I think that's because the Chinese don't want him out and about. And so they're holding him in. We've got our people hopefully will start being released within this year. I mean, the end of this year, early next year. And then, but we have two who are sentenced to 10 years because they did not cooperate. So we have a lot of journalists in prison. The Chinese have a lot of folks in prison. The one thing I would point out, John, where you basically were 100% right, there was universal acclamation and people were happy, as I was, that Pastor Jin got out. And that works for the Chinese. I don't understand why they don't get it sometimes. It's called a layup. You know, they basically get everybody off their tail. You think about it. As I said, you have to give the Chinese foreign ministry some credit here. You're very right when we talked before the show. There's a lot of Christians, and the evangelicals in America are very, very powerful. And Pastor Jin was starting to catch fire. He was starting to turn into an issue. By getting him out, they completely neutered that issue right from the start. Now, of course, there's other Chinese there, but they don't have that wonderful son, daughter Grace, and son-in-law Bill, and the other people working for them right now. And they're a bit more distant. Pastor Jin's a little bit easier lift.

0: because the American people understand him. But and what I mean by that is pastor. He's more the American family, all that good stuff. The others don't have that. But it's really, to me, I think overall, the fact of the matter is the Chinese, basically, this is a layup. And I'm in firm belief after some meetings that the Ministry of Foreign Affairs of China agrees with me on this. Let's just get this over with. Put some of these people away on ICE, which you can do. You know, there's places they can be sent, you know, agreements that can be made and take care of it. You know, it's not difficult for them to handle that. And then think of all the possibilities that open up, because this is starting to weigh on many people. I mean, even God rest his soul, Lindsey Graham, you know, Lindsey, I met him in 2006 in Hong Kong and stayed in contact with him over the years. He's always was a supporter of Hong Kong and was a supporter of Jimmy Lai.
1: Mark Simon, Jimmy Lai's longtime deputy and director at the now closed Apple Daily. Jimmy Lai remains in prison, condemned. Gordon Chang at Gordon G. Chang on John Batchelor.
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9: From the ABC News, I'm Stephanie Officer. South Carolina's governor has named Senator Lindsey Graham's sister, Darlene Graham Nordone, to serve what remains of his term after the senator died suddenly at his Washington home over the weekend. ABC's Christian Cordero.
10: She doesn't have a political background. I mean, the two were incredibly close siblings. He essentially helped raise her. The family has dealt with so many tragedies throughout the year and came from very humble roots, which he's talked about quite often. And so it's seen as a ceremonial kind of gesture of the fact that she would be able to play out the rest of his term.
9: A special primary election August 11th will decide who will replace Graham as the Republican nominee for Senate on November's ballot. Harris County, Texas Commissioner Rodney Ellis Monday saying the DA is opening an independent investigation into another ICE-involved shooting death, this time in Houston. ICE says the victim was in the U.S. illegally and tried to ram an officer's vehicle, his family disputing that account. Commissioner Ellis.
11: Lorenzo Salgado Araujo. His life mattered. It had value. His family deserves answers. Harris County residents deserve answers. The American people deserve answers.
9: The DA saying so far the federal government is not working with Houston officials in that investigation. A grandfather is recovering after a bison at Yellowstone National Park threw him into the air. ABC's Trevor Ault.
12: It happened Friday in the height of the summer tourism season. That bison inside a picnic area of the park.
13: Look out, bison!
12: And as it stops to rest, that grandfather and his grandson taking photos. That's when the buffalo stirs and charges. Grandfather, unable to escape, flipped 8 feet into the air. That grandfather suffered multiple broken bones. He's recovering after surgery. His grandson was not hurt.
9: Park officials say bison can weigh up to 2,000 pounds and run 35 miles. They urge keeping 25 yards of distance because the animals can be unpredictable. You're listening to ABC News.
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9: Tracing the parasite that sickened hundreds in Michigan.
15: Michigan remains at the center of the cyclosporiasis outbreak. State health officials confirming more than 2,600 cases of the parasitic intestinal infection in the state and say early test results show lettuce or salad greens may be a potential source. Health officials say it's not pinpointed a specific brand or grower. Other states also seen an uptick in cases where symptoms can range from cramping and nausea and vomiting to severe diarrhea. Doctors say to lower the risk, clean any produce and wash your hands often. Michelle Franzen, ABC News.
9: The European Union and Britain have imposed sanctions on Russian military intelligence officers, hackers, and private companies, accusing them of links to a cyber espionage campaign. Well, more than 120 million Americans are facing heat alerts this week from Los Angeles to Maine.
10: On the East Coast, temperatures will peak in the 90s, triple digits in some spots like D.C. on Wednesday. In fact, Wednesday is going to be really a culmination point, or a zenith, rather, for temperatures this week for a lot of places on the East Coast, like New York City, Philadelphia. So prepare for a really hot day on Wednesday.
9: ABC News meteorologist Samara Theodore. A human rights organization in Cuba is demanding information on the whereabouts of dissident artist Luis Manuel Otero Alcantara, who was arrested in 2021 and was expected to be released last week. Stephanie Officer, ABC News.
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0: I'm John Batchelor. I'm joined by my colleague and friend and co-host, Thaddeus McCarter of American Greatness, former member of Congress. And we're thrilled to welcome back Malcolm Hoenlein, who's been traveling for some days. But the news is grim. Lindsey Graham is gone. Malcolm, what was Lindsey Graham to you and to the people of the State of Israel? Good evening to you.
1: Good evening to both of you. It's great to be back with you. And unfortunately, having the news of the passing of Lindsey Graham, and I think people will come to appreciate him in the years ahead much more than many who didn't know the role he played to be able to go across the aisle to build support coalitions like the days of old, like Lieberman did and McCain and others. And he was also someone who took on issues, was dogged in pursuing them. He believed very strongly in U.S.-Israel alliance on both strategic and moral grounds. He was somebody who embodied American values. He was a man of conscience, and I've spoken to his colleagues. They talk about a man of principle, a man of integrity, and of great humor, they say. And the fact that the Iranian TV is celebrating his death, I think, should tell us how great a man he was and the impact that he had. He fought for religious liberty. He was somebody who really backed the Abraham Accords the fullest and worked very hard to get Saudi Arabia into it and to build regional arrangements like the IMEC. He supported the government of Ukraine, the Educational Choice Act for children. It covers the whole waterfront, but he did it quietly, often behind the scenes, allowing others to have credit, to get credit for the accomplishments that he made possible. So I hope that people will read about him, learn about him, and join us in mourning his loss, but paying tribute to him by trying to enshrine the things and the goals that he'd set.
0: Thaddeus, you have a question for Malcolm.
2: Yes, Malcolm, staying with the political scene, what can you tell us about the Israeli elections?
1: Well, yesterday I couldn't have told you anything. Today I can tell you it's going to be October 27th, and it seems that that date is in cement. So the Knesset will probably go out of session this week, the end of this week. So they will have a crush to get things done. This is the first government in 40 years, I think, or almost 40 years, that served the full 4 years. Most governments last, on average, 2.5 years, because it's a gift of the coalition system where each member of the coalition can manipulate it and pull the rug out. Many thought that this would not last that long, but it did. And that's a tribute to the prime minister. But there will be a very heated election. There'll be many parties running. People are switching parties now. We'll have to see if Netanyahu can pull another rabbit out of the hat. He has some challenge from one of the new parties that Eisenkot is heading. But no group yet has the majority needed, although the opposition, depending upon how it's constituted, could eventually have it. So we'll be in for a very interesting period ahead, a lot of headlines and stories about the upcoming election.
0: Washington Post headline, Trump says U.S. military will reimpose blockade on Iranian ports. Does this mean the memo of understanding is gone, Malcolm? No longer in play?
1: It is not. They're still negotiating, you know, of sorts, but the MOU is essentially dead. The Iranians continue to fire, and the U.S. has been firing back on them, but it has spread. The Iranians have fired on Bahrain, on Oman, on Qatar, Kuwait, UAE, Saudi Arabia, and there have been some other exchanges between countries as a result of it. So the American bombing in the last 3 days, I think, did significant damage to various sites, the launchers, to the drone system, to the to bases, to naval radar, and to some of the missile launchers. But Iran still seems to retain some capacity in that regard. So what we're seeing is an escalation in regard to the straits. They're hitting. The U.S. is eventually going to start hitting the cities. We've seen it spread to conflict between other countries that we'll talk about. I'm sure Saudis and some of the others. And the situation in the other countries then reflects the instability that comes out of the fact that the situation in Gaza, the situation in Lebanon, And most of all, the situation with Iran, which is still the fulcrum of all of this and making possible much of the terrorism and the undermining of the agreements as they have, as President Trump pointed out, for the last 47 years. It should not come as a surprise to anybody that that this is what's happening.
0: Darius, you have a question.
2: Yes, Malcolm, can you tell us about Saudi Arabia's recent attacks on the Houthis?
1: Yes, and it's one of those outgrowths. Unfortunately, we've seen a distancing of Saudi Arabia from Israel, from the work that Senator Graham had done to try to bring them together and to expand the Abraham Accords. Now we see that that one of the goals of October 7th was to drive a wedge between Saudi Arabia and Israel, and that has happened. We've seen Saudi Arabia now talking about a new rail link to Turkey going through Jordan and Israel and Syria, but bypassing Israel. Originally, they had supported the IMEC train, which Iraq, India and others had backed, including Saudi Arabia. Now they're moving in another direction. And we see that even MBS is taking out a maximalist position since the start of the war and talking about the near-term prospects for a Palestinian state that everybody knows since October 7th, that's dead on arrival. That's not going to happen now. Maybe something eventually. But the Saudis, everybody thought, might just join in some of these efforts. We're seeing more further decoupling. And as the its exposure gets more recognized and comes under fire from the Houthis, as we can anticipate, because they fired on Yemen's main international airport. And, of course, they got hit in response. So the new rail project is not something that is going to be easily built. It's called the Hejaz Railway for the resurrecting the old name, the revival of the historic railroad. It's in the planning stages, but it's a 3,000-kilometer route. But the very fact that that's the message that they are sending, and they're not cooperating in a lot of this thing, although they were the on the front line of Iran's designs, and you notice that they are staying out of the activities that a lot of the Gulf states have taken, including bombing raids in Iran over the last few days in response to the attacks that have been taking place.
0: The Houthis claim the reason they were firing on Israel was because of the fighting in Gaza. That's not happening now. Are the Houthis stepping aside, or do they have a new explanation for their violence?
1: Well, there's a lot of desperation. The Houthi-affiliated broadcasters say that the explosions and things were on the runways at Sana'a International Airport, and then they talked about the response that denounced the strikes as aggression and warned that the de-escalation phase has concluded, meaning that the lessening of tensions with the Houthis that was part of the overall agreement. They even detained now an International Red Cross Committee, the Red Cross aircraft, and held its pilots hostage at the airport. So we're seeing that the overall situation now in the Gulf area, all of the countries having been hit, and when you take countries like Qatar and Kuwait and others who are very angry because of the damage done and because Iran turned on them, that we're likely to see further destabilization. It's almost a regression in the region. And I think that we're likely to see Saudi Arabia lock in into some of the deals, especially with Turkey, which is not a good sign. We're seeing, on the other hand, that Kosovo, Morocco, and others are sending small delegations of troops to Gaza to begin to train, and several other countries have agreed that they would send, but these are very small compared to the thousands that are needed. But I think the Saudis are looking now at Turkey. There's the potential of an F-35 sale there shakes them up greatly, and certainly does Israel. And the so we have to see how this aspects of the conflict, Turkey's growing aggression and in the region, their ties to Egypt, to Qatar, to create this Muslim Brotherhood front are expanding, and especially in Syria. And unfortunately, there are some U.S. officials who seem to be aiding and abetting it.
0: Detail about Gaza. I hear that the Hamas leadership has sanctuary now in Turkey. Have they left Qatar?
1: Some of them have, well, not only left Qatar, they left Gaza. And much of the organizational activity seems to be in Turkey in recent months, when it was kept at a distance by Turkey. If you remember, they kept saying they're not there when they were there. Hamas chose Turkey as the venue for internal elections, if you remember recently, and to select the head of the political bureau. And the vast majority of Hamas leaders have recently been based in Turkey and are staying there for extended periods, including leaders whose families are in Qatar. So some have said that Turkey was now a safer destination for Hamas because it's much less likely that an Israeli attack on its leaders would take place. But they also think that it's probably safer from an attack from Iran, which somehow seems to be hitting all their Arab colleagues.
0: Malcolm, online conference of presidents, major American Jewish organizations, my colleague and co-host, that is Makara American Greatness. I'm John Batchelor.
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0: I'm John Batcher. Malcolm Hung on Conference of Presidents, Major American Jewish Organizations joins Thaddeus McCotter, my co-host, and myself. Thaddeus, I have a question for Malcolm.
1: Yes, Malcolm, we are seeing mixed results regarding anti-Semitism in the United Kingdom, aren't we?
2: We absolutely are, and it's very worrisome. We've seen how the Penn organization has discussed and is exposing the, not just in Britain, but in general, in the literary world, the amount of anti-Semitism, people boycotting Israeli authors, Jewish authors, demanding that they include genocide in the language in the books or not publishing them. But we're also seeing the rise in anti-Semitism, so much so that the government this week allocated £250 million, which I think is $330 million, if I'm not mistaken, to fight and to protect the communities better. But they also designated the IRGC as a terrorist organization, which is important because they have been active in London as they have been in Europe. So it's a very important, it's beyond symbolism. I think it's an important action on their part.
0: A puzzle about the region, Malcolm, the whole region now that we're talking about, the Middle East, and from the Straits to Israel, John, to Egypt, up to Turkey, all of that. Is that all a push by Iran? Is this the same war that we've been watching since 23, since the launch on Israel? Same octopus?
2: It is the same octopus. It essentially ends up being the same. And you have two major forces, Turkey and Iran, both of which are potentially expanding. Turkey, in the sense that getting the F-35s from the United States, and that's why there's so much opposition to it, and especially getting the technology in their hands, and when they still have the S-400 anti-aircraft systems from Russia. And Iran, which obviously is diminishing. You see, China and Russia are more or less hands-off of it, but they still have the capacity to build. They know, have the knowledge. A lot of the missiles are underground. A lot of the nuclear facilities, including the IR-6s and IR-5s that we've talked about, which would enable them to enrich uranium, even if they were to give it up now. But we see no evidence that they're prepared to do that. And the countries, we should be taking advantage of this to build a coalescence of the countries of the Gulf together with Israel to protect each other against the two monoliths. And unfortunately, I'm not seeing the initiatives towards that end. And maybe they're afraid, the countries are afraid that it will draw the anger and the Houthis and the Iranian terrorists onto them. But you're right in looking at the trend in the region, which is not better. And we were so close a few years ago to Saudi Arabia joining the Abraham Accords and many others. I still think it's possible. I think it will take a new, different kind of diplomatic initiative and not put the emphasis on Saudi Arabia. They don't want to be isolated alone. And that's why they're reaching out to Turkey. They're reaching out to others because they feel vulnerable. India could play a very critical role in this, and especially in the IMEC. So I think regional alliances are the path for the future. The Lebanon and Israel, I think, can be worked out and may well be worked out. They're cooperating. And I think if we can limit Hamas and limit Hezbollah, if they take the pilot zones seriously in Lebanon and let Israel agrees to let the Lebanese army take over specific areas as they clean them out, they found, John, the most unbelievable in every sector. They're finding these huge tunnels, very sophisticated, full of weapons and communication systems and stuff inside mountains, inside the territory that borders along Israel in Lebanon. And nobody had any anticipation that it was that to that extent. So there's a lot of work that has to be done before we can see really turning the corner.
0: Thaddeus, you have a question. We have about a minute or so.
1: Yes, Malcolm. Secretary Rubio is no fan of the International Criminal Court, is he?
2: No, and that's very important. He today held a press conference where he talked about their activities, trying to impose their agenda, that the distortions of the International Criminal Court. You saw how one of their leader was dismissed and facing harassment and other charges. But he is saying we're not going to be subjected to the ICC's rule. We're not going to let them take over. We have our own laws. And he said that if necessary, we will know how to deal with it, because they're working on war crimes and tribunals and other things where they dictate the terms. And often the worst offenders are not even brought before the court of justice.
0: Malcolm, a quarter of a century of hard work. I watched you and your colleagues. Quarter of a century. Is it all lost or just a momentary setback? We have a few seconds.
2: That's a very good question. I don't know the answer yet. I hope it's a temporary setback. I still hear from many in the Arab world and Muslim world who want to have good relations, who want to try to get us past this. I think if we can deal with Iran and if the West doesn't back off and the United States stands firm and not willing to even change the government and really give the people control of the country, I think everything can come back and really the region can bloom. I think if we give into it, if we leave jobs half filled, then we will have a disastrous situation.
0: That is McCutter, Malcolm Hoenlein. I'm John Batchelor.

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7: What does life after service look like? 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But for the BFW, it means stepping up. 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The BFW, still leading, still advancing, still serving.
8: ABC News, I'm Stephanie Officer. Days after the sudden death of Senator Lindsey Graham, South Carolina's governor has chosen his temporary replacement. ABC's Jay O'Brien.
9: In South Carolina, the governor announcing Lindsey Graham's sister Darlene will soon take her brother's place in Washington.
10: It's my honor to ask his little sister, Darlene Graham, to finish his work for him now.
9: Graham raised his sister after both their parents died by the time she was only 13. Darlene Graham Nordone saying she's ready to step in.
11: Lindsey has always been there for me, and now I will be there for him.
9: Above the Capitol, the American flag at half staff.
8: Utah's Lake Powell is close to having critically low water levels. It could become a dead pool. That's when water can't flow past Glen Canyon Dam by gravity. In that case, about 240 feet of water would be trapped, unable to flow to millions who rely on it across Arizona, California, and Nevada. This is ABC News.
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0: I'm John Batchelor. David Owen of the Foundation for Defense of Democracy is watching Lebanon and the Hezbollah continuing their war against Israel and their servants to the Islamic Republic of Iran. We begin with the New York Times article filed in these last hours. Lebanese hold fast to their land despite threat of long Israeli occupation. Subhead, entire towns in southern Lebanon have been hollowed out by the war between Israel and Hezbollah. Some residents have stayed, fearing permanent displacement. David, a very good evening to you. You have taught me that the reason there are people staying in the villages in the south is that they're either Hezbollah or Hezbollah families. That what we're looking at are the fighters that have been launching against Israel. This is where they live. So right now, what is the status of southern Lebanon in terms of the Lebanese government? What does the Lebanese government propose to do about the fact that the whole south of the country is a nest of killers? Good evening to you.
1: Good evening, John. Look, I don't want to suggest that every resident of southern Lebanon is a Hezbollah fighter. What I want to make clear is that the Hezbollah fighters that are fighting in these villages are locals. And so you have, you know, otherwise peaceful people. And among them, you might have, you know, one of a family member who's a Hezbollah fighter and so on and so forth, which makes it impossible, impractical, to do what the June 3rd, agreement understanding the United States reached between Israel and Lebanon required Hezbollah to evacuate its fighters north of the Litani River. Well, these people, again, they live in the villages where they're fighting. In some cases, they have families, they have properties, what have you. They are local residents. It's not to say every resident or the majority of residents is to say that the fighters who are more often than not residents of the towns where they're fighting. And so it's not possible or feasible to demand their evacuation north of the Litani River. You need a different kind of mechanism to operate to ensure their demobilization in those areas. Now, what does the Lebanese government intend to do about it? Well, there's what the Lebanese government is obligated to do about it. The Lebanese government, under its own internal law, we go back to forget any bilateral treaties Lebanon has entered into or armistice agreements. Let's start with domestic Lebanese law, the Taif Agreement. This is the agreement that ended Lebanon's 15-year civil war in 1990, required the disarmament and demobilization of all militias. Hezbollah was the exception. Initially, this exception was created for various reasons, part of which was the fact that Lebanon was created or was controlled by Syria at the time of the end of the civil war, and Syria wanted a strong Hezbollah, and Lebanon wanted Hezbollah to remain strong because they wanted leverage from within Lebanon against Israel, using that to harass the Israelis without being, you know, without paying a direct price, instead of having that leverage or that those attacks or that military pressure coming from Syrian territory itself would come from Lebanon. So the Syrian occupation prevented Hezbollah from being disarmed. 2005, Syria withdraws. Lebanon continues to come up with excuses as to why they can't fulfill their own obligations under their own law. Including, you know, they even went a step beyond that and provided political cover to Hezbollah's arsenal. Every government, every Lebanese government puts together a policy statement when it is formed. Every government since the Civil War put together a policy statement that enshrined the right of resistance in the statement. So the Lebanese government essentially extended validity to what Hezbollah was doing, and its own authority to what Hezbollah was doing. The only exception is the current government. The current government of the West Sinai, when it came together in February of 2025, its policy statement did not include an explicit reference to the right of resistance at all. So this was an exception. So now all of a sudden, Lebanon is removing the cover. Gets us again to Lebanon's obligations. Moving the cover from Hezbollah's independent arsenal. March 2nd of 2026, again, under domestic Lebanese law, the government of Lebanon decides to proscribe, to ban Hezbollah's military activities. So Lebanon's obligations under its own law are to disarm Hezbollah, to force Hezbollah to demobilize, to monitor Hezbollah's demobilization, to ensure that Hezbollah does what every other civil war militia did and demobilize. It's not to say that you won't have people retain. I mean, the common Lebanese argument here is that everyone is armed in Lebanon. Fine, but prevent Hezbollah from operating as any type of cohesive military formation. Now, those are the obligations. Those obligations have also, you know, coincidentally aligned with Lebanon's obligations as a sovereign country under international law. Baseline obligations. Lebanon has also entered into bilateral treaties. For example, the 1949 armistice agreement with Israel, where Lebanon agreed then, Hezbollah obviously didn't exist then, but to ensure that no paramilitary organization could conduct military attacks across the blue line, across the border. So both countries committed to that. Lebanon obviously is not held up to that obligation. And then you have Resolution 1559, Security Council Resolution 1559, Security Council Resolution 1701, the November 24th ceasefire agreement, and finally the trilateral framework agreement that was produced on June 26th. All these things require Lebanon to disarm and dismantle Hezbollah to ensure that the areas we just talked about in South Lebanon, you know, even if the Hezbollah fighters themselves as individuals aren't evacuated, that they are demobilized one way or another, that they are disarmed one way or another. Now, what Lebanon will do with this, nothing as far as we can tell. And its precedent is not promising. What the Lebanese are still saying is they want to dialogue with Hezbollah over its arms. Hezbollah is still saying, we don't want to disarm. Hezbollah retains enough weapons to pose a credible threat within Lebanon. Hezbollah retains enough social support within Lebanon to ensure that that military threat could take the form of a civil war. And Lebanon remains unwilling to call Hezbollah's bluff on that and see if they are indeed bluffing, right? They are indeed able to go to civil war. And that kind of creates a stalemate where Lebanon is saying, you know, as Hezbollah says, we don't want to disarm, saying, let's talk to you about disarmament. Let's talk, let's ask nicely if Hezbollah is going to disarm. This creates, again, a stalemate that Hezbollah will, as it has in the past, exploit to regenerate.
0: What does the Lebanese government need? Do they need military? Do they need assistance? They could ask for everybody to help them, overwhelm Hezbollah and disarm them. Why are they holding back?
1: Because it's not just a matter of military capability. This is what we've heard from Lebanon for years, that they simply, the government does not have the capability to, as if it's a matter of arms, to disarm Hezbollah. No, the LAF on paper is actually better trained and better equipped than Hezbollah. The problem is a lack of willingness. The lack of will, again, stems from the fact that Hezbollah retains significant social support within Lebanon, especially among Lebanese Shiites, overwhelming support among Lebanese Shiites, as far as we can tell from most recent credible polling. Lebanon Shiites are perhaps the country's largest sect. It's not like the country's national identity is fractious. It's all about sectarian power sharing, sectarian prerogatives. So if you move against Hezbollah, you're triggering this Shiite nerve. You could have the country fracture, but even more disturbingly, right? Because you have an army that is comprised of Lebanese. The Lebanese don't have a cohesive national identity, and that translates into the army. There is a fear that the army, that at least the elements of the army that are sympathetic to Hezbollah, and perhaps they're not a majority, will break away, as we saw, by the way, during the last Lebanese civil war, where the army fractured along political sectarian divisions. So there's a fear that if you go after Hezbollah, that the mere act of doing that will trigger this sectarian backlash, which will neutralize whatever strength you have. And you could have the most powerful military in the world, but if half of it decides to break away because you're touching a sensitive nerve for a community that makes up a large part of the army's force or society, then all that doesn't matter. And I think the Lebanese want to avoid a civil war, but that means that they're unwilling, not unable, unwilling to confront Hezbollah. And I think Lebanon does not want to say that outright, because that's a different conclusion. That leads to different consequences versus Lebanon doing what it always does, which is buying time with excuses. And this excuse is, well, keep supplying us with arms, keep giving us weapons. Lebanon's trying to buy time. And the idea that the LAF is too weak is another time-buying excuse versus flat-out saying we are unwilling to confront Hezbollah because such and such are our social conditions, which, again, reflects this, it creates an image that Lebanon will never confront Hezbollah, and that has its own consequences, both vis-a-vis Israel and vis-a-vis the United States. And Lebanon would rather avoid those consequences. They want to have their cake and eat it too, essentially.
0: The Hezbollah is not some marine division. It's gangster. It's gangland. It smuggles. It kills. It has drugs. It rottens out the society. Certainly the Lebanese government knows this. A civil war is some kind of rhetoric. We'll go to civil war. Right now, they have a culture that it's a failed state. That's worse than a civil war. Do they respond to the fact that they're surrounded by drug addicts and drug smugglers?
1: Well, look, I mean, we can't blame Hezbollah alone for these conditions, right? Hezbollah works with, so if we're being fair, there's not, at least in open source, there is no information that shows that Hezbollah directly controls the drug trade. What happens is you have all these Shiite families that are in areas where Hezbollah predominates that are involved in the drug trade, and Hezbollah has a symbiotic relationship with them. It takes a cut of their money. It uses their smuggling routes to get weapons, to get intelligence. So they benefit from each other. But the point that you're making, and again, this isn't unique to Hezbollah. All of Lebanon's political echelon, be they pro-Hezbollah, be they anti, be they our dearest allies in the Lebanese forces, allies, and I use that term loosely, they're all corrupt. They're all rotting the country. And the fact of the matter is, whenever the system that empowers them collectively, right, the same system empowers Hezbollah's adversaries, these feudal lords that rule over their own fiefdoms, whenever that system is threatened, they all come together to defend it, as they did, by the way, during the May 2025 municipal elections. Hezbollah's chief adversaries ran on a joint list with them to preserve the sectarian power-sharing system, its dominance in Beirut. Because if that system is threatened, then Hezbollah and its enemies, political adversaries, are threatened equally. But the point you're making, John, is actually the right one, that by tolerating this, yes, Lebanon may be avoiding a cataclysm in the form of a civil war, but it is allowing itself to be killed through 1,000 paper cuts. The problem is that, countries are, states are established downwind of culture, and Lebanese culture is, Lebanese identity is fragmented and sectarian. So we're asking for Lebanon to kind of even acknowledge this. You need Lebanese society to start off with saying, this is our country collectively. We are all citizens of the same country. It doesn't matter what sect. It doesn't matter what religion. We care about this country collectively, and what impacts the Sunni up in Tripoli negatively also impacts me as a Shiite in South Lebanon negatively. And so we need to work together to have this country not die a slow death. I don't think there's that consciousness yet. And so, the Lebanese society, I don't want to say they're happy. They're used to working from within a system that keeps things at least stable enough. But is ultimately, the point you made, is ultimately hollowing out the country, collapsing things around them, has turned Lebanon into a failed state. And yes, it's killing this entity we call Lebanon through 1,000 paper cuts.
0: Let's go to Jerusalem, because there's an election imminently. David Daoud of the Foundation for Defense of Democracies. The hypocrisy and the despair on the Lebanese side. What about the Israeli side of the border? I'm John Batchelor.

0: This is your Tech It Out Minute with Mark Saltzman.
1: How we pay for goods and services online and at retail is evolving, fusing convenience with security. Visa's Mark Nelson, head of consumer payment products, says Visa recently announced 7 new and exciting technologies. Mark shared a couple with me here.
2: But we've introduced a flexible credential whereby a single card can be what you want it to be depending on the transaction type. We've also introduced this concept of a pass key, and it's all around how do we make payments safer and easier to use online. We also announced this thing called a data token, which allows the customer to get a little bit more control in terms of where they want to share their data. So if they want to share data with a third party, they can enable a better shopping experience all through AI. And it's a way in which the consumers can have a little bit more control over who they share their data with.
1: More info is at Visa.com. 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
0: That was your Tech It Out Minute.
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0: I'm John Batson with my colleague David Daoud, who watches Lebanon and the Hezbollah. Now we're going to watch Jerusalem and Netanyahu's government. The likelihood of his election, I'm told, is credible. But does he have an answer for Lebanon? No. What we have now is an uncertain border, people evacuated, no safety whatsoever. Does anyone have an answer about the Lebanese threat running for PM?
1: No. To the extent that it's being addressed as a political sniping point. So look, the prime minister, as you mentioned, has an upcoming election. He's doing a lot of both he and his cabinet are engaging in a lot of theatrics, I guess is the best word, to demonstrate that they're approaching Lebanon from a position of strength, right? This is one of the major threats when it comes to Israeli security. If you think of October 7th, right, Netanyahu is Mr. Security. This is what he's been running on for most of his career, and Mr. Economy. The greatest security failure in Lebanon's and Israel's history happened on his watch, October 7th. And October 7th was created as a blueprint by Hezbollah. This is their invasion of the Galilee that they've been talking about and drilling about and drilling for since 2011. They dug tunnels, if we remember, into northern Israel that were discovered in 2019. They're not enough to carry a massive fighting force over into Israeli territory. They're enough to carry over the fighting force that we saw enter Israel from Gaza in 2023 to do similar things against northern Israel and northern Israelis that Hamas and its terrorist allies did from the south. So you can't look like you're leaving that in place. So Bibi's doing a lot of posturing. Both him, Defense Minister Katz, are doing a lot of posturing. The tour of South Lebanon that occurred, I think it was a couple of weeks ago now, there's no point to it. It's actually counterproductive if you take the trilateral framework agreement that was reached between Israel and Lebanon at face value, right, where Israel explicitly said that its designs in Lebanon or its interests in Lebanon are limited to security, has no territorial designs. And this is responding to a very real Lebanese fear that the Israelis are expansionists, want to seize South Lebanon. It's responding to a narrative that Hezbollah has created and reinforces that Israel just wants to seize South Lebanon. So then the Israeli prime minister and defense minister go take a tour. It really doesn't line up, right? It kind of feeds into this narrative that Hezbollah is creating and this Lebanese paranoia. But why is Netanyahu doing it? Because he has to demonstrate strength ahead of the upcoming election. And he has to demonstrate another thing. When Bennett and Lapid were prime minister, I forget which part of the rotation, prime minister or then opposition leader Benjamin Netanyahu said that there's one thing that's required of an Israeli prime minister. It's the ability to say no to an American president. And what's been demonstrated over the past couple of months is that Prime Minister Netanyahu has no ability to say no to President Trump. And this is something that the opposition, as the election gets closer and closer to October, is doubtlessly going to hammer him over. So he's trying to posture as if Israel is unilaterally setting the tone in Lebanon, as if Israel has, won the war in Lebanon conclusively, Hezbollah is gone. It's just a matter of time. But the conditions that Israel created are such that Lebanon is now going to pick up the baton and finish the job that it hadn't been willing to finish before, and so on and so forth.
0: Minister Katz, we just have 30 seconds. Minister Katz said 2 weeks ago, the IDF deployment in Lebanon, in Syria, and in Gaza stay. Is that still a winner in Israel? All three deployments stay where they are. 30 seconds.
1: I think definitely in Lebanon.

0: on, but it will depend. I mean, ultimately, that's the, like we said before on the show, that will depend on what Washington says rather than what on Jerusalem says. Because conspiracy theories aside, the buck stops in Washington and not in Jerusalem. And this is more posturing. It may happen. It may happen. But the ultimate fate of these deployments rests in Washington and not in Jerusalem.
1: David Daoud of the Foundation for Defense of Democracies, interpreting the very difficult to read fog of war over Lebanon and Hezbollah. I'm John Batchelor.
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14: From ABC News. I'm Brian Clark. More attacks overnight in the Middle East. The U.S. hitting targets in Iran, with Iran targeting Jordan and Bahrain. ABC's Karen Waz in Washington.
15: Iran claims it's shut down the Strait of Hormuz, a critical waterway for global oil shipments. This follows another round of U.S. airstrikes overnight, targeting Iran's ability to attack ships in the region. For the first time, the U.S. is using seaborne drones to carry out strikes. President Trump now vows the U.S. will control the Strait of Hormuz, and Trump now wants to charge a 20% fee on all cargo passing through it. He doesn't say how he would do that.
14: But just a few weeks ago, Secretary of State Marco Rubio said a toll would likely be illegal.
16: I think the whole world will be against any mechanism that charges money to use an international waterway. It's that simple. The president's already said it. That's not going to happen.
14: That was on June 24th. We're learning more about the deadly shooting involving an ICE agent in Maine, says ABC's Pierre Thomas.
17: There's some video where the man can be seen pulled out of the car limp. ABC News was able to interview a witness who claimed that the man was badly injured in the head area. He thought he heard him say that he was trying to stop his vehicle. Suffice to say, this eyewitness was very rattled and deeply emotional about what he saw.
14: Federal officials say the man who was shot was not the target of their investigation, but they say he tried to flee and put the public at risk. The sister of late Senator Lindsey Graham is expected to be sworn in today on Capitol Hill to finish her brother's term.
18: Lindsey has always been there for me, and now I will be there for him. Now to Lindsey, I miss you more than I can even put into words, but I'm going to do this. I got it.
14: That's Darline Graham Nordone. A special primary will be held next month. You're listening to ABC News.
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14: More than 120 million people from coast to coast are facing new heat alerts this week, says ABC meteorologist Samara Theodore.
21: Miles City, Montana saw temperatures reach 115 degrees on Sunday. My goodness, that's hot. Extreme heat continues as we head through the remainder of the day. Heat advisories have been issued for Rapid City. Extreme heat warnings for Minneapolis, Grand Forks.
14: This week, the House is expected to vote on a measure that would make daylight saving time the time all year round. States could opt out if they want. Two Supreme Court justices head to Capitol Hill today. Justices Amy Coney Barrett and Elena Kagan will testify in a hearing on the court's budget, including millions more for security. A grandfather's now recovering after a bison on the charge sent him flying through the air at Yellowstone National Park.
22: It happened Friday in the height of the summer tourism season, that bison inside a picnic area of the park.
23: Look out, bison!
22: And as it stops to rest, that grandfather and his grandson taking photos. That's when the buffalo stirs and charges. Grandfather, unable to escape, flipped 8 feet into the air. That grandfather suffered multiple broken bones. He's recovering after surgery. His grandson was not hurt.
14: That's ABC's Trevor Ault. Olive Garden's offering a new way to fill up. The restaurant chain is bringing back its never-ending pasta pass. $100 gets you 13 weeks of unlimited pasta, salad, and breadsticks. I'm Brian Clark, ABC News.
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24: From ABC News Tech Trends. Apple is suing OpenAI for allegedly stealing trade secrets. The suit, filed in federal court on Friday, claims two former Apple employees, after being hired by OpenAI, surreptitiously accessed hardware-related files, including detailed information about unreleased products. It also names I.O., a hardware startup founded by iPhone designer Johnny Ive, which OpenAI acquired last year. Speaking of OpenAI, the company's head of safety systems, Johannes Heidecke, is leaving. First reported by Wired, it comes amid a larger reshuffling of OpenAI's trust and safety teams. And Blue Sky has a new CEO, officially. Tony Schneider had taken over the role on a temporary basis for the social media company last year after Jay Graber stepped down. Now Schneider is confirming he's taken over the role in an official capacity. Blue Sky started as an internal project at Twitter and has since spun off. With Tech Trends, I'm Mike Dubusky, ABC News.
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0: I'm John Batchelor. I welcome Bridget Toomey of the Foundation for Defense of Democracies. Watching the Gulf, watching Iraq, but especially watching the Houthis of Yemen, unsolved by the U.S., by its allies, these many months of war fighting in the Middle East, remaining unsolved and a threat to the world because they have easy access to shooting at the Bab el-Mandeb, the choke point of the Red Sea, quite different from the Strait of Hormuz. And now, Bridget, there's news about the Houthis in Saudi Arabia. What's happened?
1: So today, it appears the Saudis have struck the Houthi-controlled airport outside of the Yemeni capital, which they're currently controlling, Sana'a. So the Iranians have been attempting to resume direct flights between Tehran and Sana'a. The Iranians supply the Houthis, they arm them. So the internationally recognized government of Yemen, Saudi Arabia, really the international community would be concerned that flights from Tehran to Sana'a would enable the Islamic Revolutionary Guard Corps to have direct access to the Houthis, easy access, whether that's for, you know, logistics support, transporting people, transporting arms. So they're opposed to these flights. This specific flight, one came in last week to pick up the Houthi delegation to go to the Khamenei's funeral. The Saudis objected to the flight, but did not stop it from landing. And this time, now that the flight's attempting to return, the Saudis struck Sana'a Airport. It looks like the flight diverted a little bit south and landed elsewhere in Houthi-controlled territory. So it did make it back. But this attack is a big escalation in the tension that's been going on between the Houthis and Saudi Arabia for years, but it's been heightened in recent months.
0: So Game of Thrones, let me see if I understand this. Saudi Arabia attacks Sana'a, the capital of Yemen and also the capital of the Houthis, to stop a flight coming from Iran, originally from Iraq, because the funeral was held in Iraq and Iran, coming in from the Iranian Revolutionary Guards or their attendants, bringing back a delegation from the funeral. So we have Tehran, Sana'a, and Saudi Arabia's Riyadh all involved in this. Where is the U.S. in this? Would the U.S. support such a thing, a strike against the airfield?
1: I think the United States should support Saudi action against the Houthis. I should say the internationally recognized government of Yemen also objects to these flights and has asked Saudi Arabia to help them in stopping this activity. The internationally recognized government of Yemen is technically based in southern Yemen, but really most of their leadership is in Riyadh because it's not safe for them to be in Yemen. So the United States backs the internationally recognized government. It has supported the Saudi-led coalition, in past years against the Houthis, though that got complicated as the Saudi-U.S. relationship got complicated in the late, around 2018. But the United States, it would be detrimental to the global community, really, if the Iranians could directly fly, whatever they wanted to into the center of Houthi-controlled territory.
0: I underline the part of the headline in Reuters, vow retaliation. What does that mean?
1: So the Houthis have been escalating their rhetoric against Saudi Arabia for months. And last week, when the Saudis said this flight wouldn't be permitted, they threatened to attack Saudi airports, Saudi infrastructure. And the Houthis, unfortunately, have the capability to do some damage there. So they have not yet responded. This attack has only unfolded, in the past hours. So they're likely calibrating their response, but they could certainly send drones or even missiles. I think they would likely choose to send a couple of drones at key Saudi infrastructure. They could target oil infrastructure. They could just target an airport and then, call it quits for the moment and see if they can get back to the negotiating table. Because what the Houthis are really interested in is they want to, maintain this balance with Saudi Arabia that enables the Houthis to continue their activity, but they also want the Saudis to pay them money. And they've managed to extort money from the Saudis before, so they do have an interest in limiting the escalation, but they could certainly attack, some important sites in Saudi Arabia.
0: Does the U.S. still have an arrangement with the Houthis that we won't bother them if they don't bother us, or is that long since expired?
1: It seems like we do. In May of last year, so it's been over a year now, we ended the United States ended the air campaign against the Houthis. And the deal there, as far as anyone could tell, there wasn't, you know, a formal document, but the deal was that if the Houthis did not fire on U.S. ships, which they have not, they have struck commercial ships, but not U.S. ships, then the United States would not resume attacks against the Houthis. And so far, the United States has not struck the Houthis.
0: But the Houthis have lethal drones, lethal missiles, and they're a threat to the whole region still. There's no change in that, is there?
1: They certainly do. Their capabilities have been impacted by both the American airstrikes and Israeli airstrikes, but they have drones, missiles, anti-ship systems, a range of weapons that they can use to threaten the region. And because of their location on the Red Sea, they can threaten global maritime shipping.
0: Yes, the Baba Mandeb comes into question. A note about the funeral. You mm-hmm. published a very nice piece about it. I was flabbergasted who showed up. Good heavens. These are all enemies standing around together. Former foreign prime ministers, former members of the Supreme Judicial Council, former enemies. There were lots of terrorists there as well, correct?
1: Yes. So Khamenei's funeral began in Iran on July 4th, but then last week his body went to Iraq to visit Najaf and Karbala, which are two holy cities, which is why they were selected. But this was also an opportunity for Iran to show its influence in Iraq, its influence amongst the Shia population, as well as within elite circles. So as you mentioned, you saw, you know, really a who's who of Iraqi elites show up to attend these ceremonies, to welcome the body and the funeral delegation at the airport. And it was cross-sectarian. There were Shia leaders, Sunni leaders, Christians, Kurds, really the entire landscape of Iraqi leaders turned out. Notably, the Grand Ayatollah Ali Sistani was not in attendance at any of these events, which was an interesting development. He has at times, you know, been at odds with the supreme leader of Iran. But aside from that, it was really every major.
0: Yeah, it looks like the ticket to be there was that somebody across the aisle tried to kill you. That was everybody there has survived a number of assassination attempts. Mukhi Sadr was present. Is that correct?
1: He was. Muqtada al-Sadr is a particularly interesting character. He's, you know, a partner of Iran, but at times he has objected to Iran's domination of Iraq. So there's been a little bit of, you know, tension within Iraq in terms of Sadr's relationship with Iranian proxies in the country. But he, you know, at his core is allied with them on many key issues, especially in his virulent hatred for America.
0: It's, my goodness, what a crowd. I mean, I don't think you could get a crowd of this many enemies to show up in the U.S. for anything. Wow. That was 2 million people. That's a good number. You go with that 2 million?
1: I haven't checked the latest impartial reports. The 2 million was reported by Iranian allies.
0: Okay.
1: So they have an interest in inflating that, though the crowds were undeniably large.
0: Bridget Toomey reporting on the breaking news of Saudi Arabia launching an airstrike against the airport at Sana'a. Vow retaliation, say the Houthis. I'm John Batchelor.
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0: I'm John Batchelor. I welcome my colleague John Hardy of the Foundation for the Defense of Democracies. The remains of the most recent NATO meeting in Ankara, Turkey. Striking. Headline in the New York Times in these last days. President Trump says he will grant Zelensky a key request, the license to make Patriot systems. Subhead, President Zelensky of Ukraine said before a NATO summit this week that he wanted Patriot missiles and the related defense systems to counter Russian ballistic missiles. But questions remained about President Trump's pledge. John, a very good evening to you. The Patriot is a very sophisticated air defense system that works well, but it's expensive. So by the assertion by the president that he will transfer it to Ukraine means that he gives them the IP, he gives them the secrets, he sends people to help them produce it, or they can do it all by themselves. Good evening to you, John.
1: Hey, John, thanks for having me back on the show. Yeah, just for background for your listeners, the Patriot is Ukraine's really only reliable means of defense against ballistic missiles. Ukraine usually does very well shooting down cruise missiles and one-way attack drones that Russia launches on en masse into Ukraine. But with ballistics, Ukraine has really been struggling, and that's precisely because it lacks enough Patriot systems and especially the interceptor missiles for its existing batteries. So given that there's kind of a global shortfall for these Patriot missiles and Patriot systems, allies are struggling to provide enough. The U.S. has to replace its stocks expended against Iran. So it's just really tough to find enough to defend Kyiv and other big cities and infrastructure. So Ukraine has been asking for a license for production of PAC-3 missiles for some time, and finally has gotten a positive signal from President Trump. Notably, President Trump mentioned during his remarks at the NATO summit where he made this announcement that he has not yet had discussions with the heads of the companies who make these missiles and would be involved in helping Ukraine stand up its own production. So I think a lot of the details still have to be worked out, including whether the plant would be put within Ukraine itself, or in my opinion, more likely somewhere else in Europe, maybe Germany. So bottom line, great news for Ukraine, but with the huge caveat that I think this bill takes quite some time to get this production stood up for Ukraine. If you look at the PAC-3 production in Japan or the production of the more limited PAC-2 in Germany, those both took years to get going. And so I expect the same will be true for Ukraine. And the other complicating factor is that there's the same global supply chain for these missiles. So if you're producing in Germany or in the United States, you still have the same kind of crunch for components and subsystems. So bottom line, great news, but I think it may be quite some time before Ukraine really feels the benefits of this decision.
0: There is attendant news of Germany pledging in some fashion 50,000 drones. What does that mean, John?
1: All right, so Berlin has financed many of Ukraine's more successful drones, the production of those drones, whether long range or short range or so-called middle strike. And so the most recent announcement was that Ukraine's company, well-known Ukrainian company called Skyfall, which supplies the Shrike series of FPV drones, Vampire bomber drones, and some interceptors. This company has received contracts from the Pentagon, kind of small-scale initial contracts, after competing in the Pentagon's drone dominance program, Gauntlet. This company has a partnership with Aterion, the U.S. firm, to supply 50,000 Shrike series FPV drones to the Ukrainian armed forces. And the interesting wrinkle is that Aterion is going to equip those drones with its kind of terminal guidance, AI-based terminal guidance system. So basically, when you launch these drones, the operator flies them, kind of toward the target, and then within the maybe last kilometer or so, the drone kind of takes over and is able to lock onto its target and finish the strike, even if there's interference from electronic warfare or the terrain kind of disrupts the pilot's operator signal. So that's kind of an interesting announcement, and this is not the first time Ukraine or Russia certainly have use drones with terminal guidance capabilities, but you know, this is a significant number of them. And what's also interesting is that Aterian says it will be providing these drones with eventually providing kind of a swarm capability thanks to an eventual software update. So we'll look forward to seeing if that comes to fruition and kind of takes Ukrainian drone capabilities to a level that's, you know, swarm capabilities. We've seen that kind of in limited use on for the Ukrainians and Russians, but it's not something that's become commonplace by any means. So, and for those who aren't aware, swarm basically means, you know, when you have drones, you know, operating based on AI, and they can kind of work together to strike and prioritize targets. So it's more of advanced capability.
0: And I take it that they would get to the front line much faster than the Patriot missiles. Is that correct?
1: Right. Yeah. The announced timeline is by end of this year for those 50,000. Unclear when that swarm software update is going to come online.
0: I'm unfamiliar with drone thinking. Is 50,000 a big number or an ordinary number for swarm?
1: So both sides use thousands of FPV drones per day. So, you know, in that sense, it's not an enormous number. I think Ukraine, you know, wants to build something like, you know, I think last year the number was something like 3 to 4 million. This year it's also in the millions. So, you know, in that context, 50,000 is not a huge number, but it is a significant number with these terminal guidance capability. So, you know, the number that they have that capability is smaller. And so I think this will kind of fill that niche when, you know, Ukrainian drone pilots find themselves needing that capability, whether it's because the terrain complicates kind of last mile control or Russian electronic warfare, what have you.
0: Crimea is now complaining about air, land, and sea cutoff with drones. And I have this article from the FT. Ukraine's drone swarms test Moscow air defenses. We believe that's legitimate. This is not information warfare. They're not crying wolf, John. They're herd. Is that correct?
1: Yeah. So Ukraine has really been pounding targets throughout Russia, including in Moscow and its environs, for some months now. Its rates of long-range drone launches has really skyrocketed, and that's put a lot of pressure on Russian air defense, which has also been itself degraded by Ukrainian drone strikes kind of on short and medium range systems. So, I think the Russians are kind of struggling to come up with an answer. They've, in many regions across the country, they've been standing up, they call them BARS, reserve groups that you know, use machine guns or interceptor drones to try to combat these UAVs. But really, you know, and probably most of them get shot down, but on any given sortie, but you know, so many are being launched, and Ukraine is you know, able to use Western intelligence to kind of plan the flight routes. So a good number reach their targets, and we've seen it really affect Russian, especially in the fuel and energy industry. So, you know, many Russian readers or regions, as you're, I'm sure your readers are aware, are experiencing fuel shortages. And that goes double for the occupied peninsula of Crimea in Ukraine.
0: The Arsenal of Drones, John Hardy, Foundation for Defense of Democracies. I'm John Batchelor.
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12: ABC News, I'm Brian Clark. The U.S.-Iran ceasefire continues to deteriorate. The U.S. struck targets in Iran over a five-hour overnight attack. Focus was on Iran's ability to attack ships in the region. Iran, meanwhile, says that it has shut down the Strait of Hormuz. That's led to financial consequences, says ABC's Karen Hua.
13: The markets are reacting to the uncertainty. Oil prices just saw the biggest one-day jump since the pandemic. And analysts predict average gas prices in the U.S. will once again top $4 per gallon within a week.
12: Darlene Graham Moore is expected to be sworn into the Senate today to serve out the remainder of her late brother Lindsey's term as a senator representing South Carolina. The party will hold a primary next month to determine a replacement on the November ballot. Tens of millions of people in the U.S. are bracing for extreme heat, with triple-digit temperatures and soaring heat indexes expected from coast to coast. This is ABC News.
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0: I'm John Batchelor. I welcome Edmund Fitton Brown of the Foundation for Defense of Democracies. The headlines are stark. Washington Post: Trump says U.S. military will reimpose blockade on Iranian ports. Subhead: The move by the United States takes away the last major concession to Tehran. It had helped foster a ceasefire. Edmund, a very good day to you. This appears to be the end of the ceasefire, and it appears to be the end of the memorandum of understanding. I'm not fixed on that. This is fog of diplomacy. But in any event, this follows 5 or 6 rounds of retaliation by either side, depending on your point of view, leading nowhere, as far as I could tell, because it was not about the suspect nuclear weapons program, but about the Strait of Hormuz. This latest announcement by the United States also comes with the additional caveat that I believe in these last hours, the President of the United States said that the U.S. would be a guardian, that's in quotes, a guardian of the Strait of Hormuz. How do you interpret these events? Is this a kind of violent negotiation that's typical, or is this something new? Good day to you, Edmund.
1: Good day, John. It's great to be with you. I don't think there's anything typical ever with President Trump. I don't think there's anything typical in this whole standoff between the U.S. and Iran. But I would say that, in a sense, what this is the U.S. recognizing the inevitable. The MOU was obviously very badly drafted. It was almost by design. It was being breached every 5 minutes. And, of course, the Iranians were then trying to take maximalist positions in response to that, including, of course, attacking civilian shipping in the Strait of Hormuz. I think they just provoked the United States beyond the point where it was possible to continue with the fiction that there was a real ceasefire or a real understanding in a memorandum. And so the US has now reacted to that. As you say, the so-called ceasefire is probably over. The reestablishment of the blockade, I think, is a good thing, because the blockade was being highly effective but was not given time to work when it was first imposed. As for becoming a guardian of the Strait of Hormuz, now that's a very ambitious statement, and we probably ought to try and unpack that and what it means, because, you know, that can involve a certain amount of naval power being brought to bear. It could involve being the head of a coalition of other countries that help. And, of course, the international community is generally united on the fact that Iran has no right to blockade. It could also count as to whether the U.S. has to deploy on islands or indeed on the Iranian littoral. There are a number of questions there that have to be answered about what it will actually mean. Finally, there's been talk about the fact that the U.S. itself might charge a toll. That's a little troubling because, of course, we have said that on principle, the U.S. is on its strongest ground if it's insisting on the law of the sea and unhindered use of open sea lanes. That said, I suppose the U.S. might be able to make a case for saying that as a temporary emergency measure, it's looking to defray the cost of keeping the strait open, as long as that is explicitly temporary.
0: Before this latest round of retaliation and firing and threats and closing and opening, Iran had announced that it had divided the world into several different groups. One was most favored nation, Russia, China, India, Iraq, I think were on the list. And then there was everybody else who were going to have a decision on the basis of who you are.

0: how you participate in the conflict zone at all. That seemed a new introduction after the MOU. Is the MOU useful at all to refer to? Because it had many moving parts that were unclear. Should we just forget about it? Or how do we regard this idea that Iran is going to judge who gets to pay a toll, who gets to pass the way through free, and who can't pass through? How do we regard that?
1: I wish the MOU had never been drafted, and I wish it could be fed down a shredder right now. I don't know whether the US is ready to do that, because a certain amount of work went into it, and maybe there are some useful components in it from the US point of view. What the Iranians did with that sort of, you know, batting order of, you know, enemies, friends and neutral, it was not that unlike what was being informally done by the Houthis in the Red Sea. The Houthis were essentially accepting protection money from people like the Russians and the Chinese, and they would then not molest those ships that went through the Red Sea and the Strait of Bab el-Mandeb. The Iranians were just brazen about actually sort of saying, oh, we're going to do this as a formal document. You know, you get to qualify as one of our friends or as somebody whose passage we will tolerate through the strait. Let's be absolutely clear. The whole approach is outrageous. It's a protection racket, you know, however you try to dress it up in diplomatic language. And it's an act of war against any country whose ship is prevented from enjoying its legal rights under the law of the sea.
0: I want to point to the memo of understanding, though, because it contained unclear language that pointed to Hezbollah. The Hezbollah had to enjoy no more attacking by Israel. That was several weeks ago, but it was still in process of being interpreted. Without the MOU, does the Israeli conduct in Lebanon hang on anything to do with Strait of Hormuz? They never had much to do except for the Islamic Republic regards Hezbollah as its to boss around. So is that all gone now with the MOU? I know it was badly written, but it did include Hezbollah.
1: Israel has an obligation to defend its citizens, and its citizens are under attack from Hezbollah. So, you know, why on earth the United States felt able to include the Lebanese front in that is beyond me. And, of course, it's even more bizarre because at about the same time, the United States negotiated a trilateral understanding with the Israeli government and the Lebanese government that is explicitly anti-Hezbollah and actually does give Israel the right to only gradually withdraw in South Lebanon when and if the Lebanese government is able to take over the supervision of the areas that the Israelis withdraw from. So it's almost as if the administration is schizophrenic. It negotiated two mutually contradictory agreements.
0: I want to stay with the MOU for just a moment because I'm not sure what happens next. We had a question of the Strait of Hormuz rise up during the conflict, but before that there was the suspect nuclear weapons program, the missile arsenal, and the depredations visited upon the neighborhood by this chief sponsor of terror. All that now goes away. We've not talked about it for some time. We start at baseline zero. Is that your expectation?
1: Well, I think to some degree. I mean, look, let's not forget that we were nowhere near anything that could be called a real peace agreement. A peace agreement with the Islamic Republic, by their definition, or indeed with Hezbollah or with Hamas or with the Houthis, is a truce. It's an opportunity for them to regroup whilst holding on to their core doctrine, which is death to America and the annihilation of the Jewish state of Israel. So that is not a peace agreement. That would be a truce. That would be a tactical period in which the two sides sort of figure out what their options are, but always explicitly on the Iranian side and the Axis of Resistance side, preparatory to resuming hostilities at a better time. So that's part of this. You know, we should never imagine that we were close to a peace agreement. We were not. Now, where does that leave us? Essentially, the Strait of Hormuz emerged during the war as the single most compelling issue, even more compelling than the Iranian nuclear program, because the Iranian nuclear program obviously has been severely set back by US and Israeli military action. And, you know, even a best case scenario point of view from the Iranian point of view has them, you know, taking 2.5 years to produce a deliverable nuclear weapon. And of course, that would be under the full glare of American and Israeli intelligence, and therefore they would then just attract more military action to set the program back again. So that fell back as something that was important but not absolutely urgent, whereas opening the Strait of Hormuz, of course, is urgent because it was affecting the global economy. And of course, we have to admit it was also affecting President Trump's popularity ahead of the midterms in the United States. So what I think the MOU was driving at was that the Iranians would properly play ball. They would clear the mines from the strait, and the strait would be fully opened without restrictions. And that, you know, there would be a number of incentives operating from the US side if the Iranians at least did that. But of course, the Iranians can't help themselves. They're very hostile to America, but B, they're very legalistic. So they looked at the MOU and saw all of the legal loopholes in it that could be to their advantage, and then pushed their luck, including by continuing to attack shipping in the Strait of Hormuz to the degree where the US was forced to take these current steps.
0: The war restart, the blockade restart, the whole thing suggests that we're in a unknown territory. You've been through many negotiations where you've wandered into something that felt like the end of the line, the beginning without a clear map ahead. What is your sense of this breakdown? Is it something that you have to expect when you're negotiating between two warring powers, or is this something unusual? In other words, the U.S. is now in a position of not having a way ahead.
1: Well, so there's always an analysis that says that if you have a country that dedicates itself to your destruction for 45 years, more than 45 years, you know, that's an intolerable situation. And so, you know, do you just simply go back to that sort of phony war that I referred to earlier and wait for the Iranians to have their next go at a nuclear weapon or whatever it is in a few years' time, or indeed it's sort of continuing to tighten the net on Israel to the point where Israel is existentially threatened or life in Israel becomes intolerable. So, you know, those are just realities we have to accept. And it may be that in the past we have been too tolerant of just saying, well, for goodness sake, this is so difficult that let's keep the Iranian threat sort of at arm's length. And that way, you know, eventually the Islamic Republic will fall and it'll be somebody else, or it'll be somebody else's problem. And of course, that didn't happen. So the question is there a way out of where we are right now? I think there's always a way out. The question is it can you produce a viable way out? I think the US has to impose its will over the Strait of Hormuz. I think that should be the organizing principle here. You can get the international community together on this, because everybody agrees that the Iranians have no right to close the strait. And so I think what the United States ought to do, because I, like many Americans, I'm doubtful about ground troops, and I'm doubtful about forever wars, and I don't want to see the US start to take significant casualties. But the naval blockade was working, and it is being reimposed. It should be reimposed, and it should be absolutely ruthlessly imposed on the Iranians, because the Iranian economy is choking to death under that naval blockade. And that was the strategy that Trump hit on to counter the closure of the Strait of Hormuz. And then he didn't follow through. He didn't give it a chance to work. I think that is the way forward.
0: There's a complication, the Houthis, when we come back. Edmund Fitton Brown, I'm John Batchelor.

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I'm John Batchelor with Edmund Fitton Brown of the Foundation for the Defense of Democracies, a former ambassador from the UK to Yemen, former UN official through the whole region of turmoil these last decades, and now the Houthis. In these last hours, we learned the Saudi

0: by the Saudis for reasons having to do with the dispute between those two, the Houthis and the Saudi Arabian kingdom. Now that we have to consider that the Houthis are lighting up again because, according to the reporting, they vow retaliation. What does this look like, Edmund, when the Houthis say retaliation? Is that Bab al-Mandeb? Is that a firing back at Riyadh, reawakening that war? What does it look like?
1: Yeah, so well, I mean, the first thing to say is, you know, just quickly what's happened here. What's happened is that the Saudis are still holding on to a blockade of the Houthi-controlled part of Yemen, and they do not want Sana'a International Airport to be reopened routinely because they know that that will then become a source of resupply of weaponry and other hostile supply to the Houthis from Iran. The Iranians at the moment struggle to get what they want to get in to the Houthis. They have tested this before. They talk about flights being humanitarian. Of course, the Iranians and the Houthis use flights for other purposes. And the Iranians and the Houthis have said that they are determined to break this blockade. And, of course, they are. The question is, do Saudis halt? They've damaged them before by the Israelis, for example. So, you know, that's something that is actually easily achievable by the Saudi Air Force. If they want to, they can put the airport out of operation without taking any serious military risks themselves. But of course, as you say, then the big question is, what is the retaliation? The Saudis have been very cautious about getting on the wrong side of Iran during the recent confrontation, or the current confrontation between the United States and Israel and Iran. They've equivocated and they've looked rather weak. So you would think they wouldn't be looking for a fight with the Iranians right now. And yet, obviously, this particular action against Sana'a Airport is not just against the Houthis, it's also against the Iranians. So obviously, the Iranians have plenty of means to retaliate against the Saudis, as they've been retaliating against the Bahrainis, Kuwaitis, Omanis and Jordanians. In the case of the Houthis, to come to your question, certainly the Red Sea is an option for them, the Bab al-Mandeb. They had a good deal of success in shutting down commercial traffic through the Red Sea when they were doing that supposedly in support of Gaza. And of course, they've been very much encouraged by how much success the Iranians had in shutting down the Strait of Hormuz. So I think that is a likely tactic. But as you said, they do have other options. They have done other things in the past. They have been sending drones and missiles against Saudi Arabia's infrastructure targets in Saudi Arabia for a long time now when they've been in the phase of active hostilities with the Saudis. There's been a kind of a truce operating between the Saudis and the Houthis for several years now, and that truce may now be over. So we might see attacks on Riyadh International Airport, on Jeddah International Airport, potentially on the oil facilities in eastern Saudi Arabia.
0: Last question about the funeral of the Ayatollah, former Ayatollah. Everyone was there from all aspects of the Iraqi government, of the Iranian government, of the surrounding area, delegations from all directions. But I'm most interested to know whether Iran can put this to use to gather forces to stand together with Iran. Is there a coming together that Iran must be protected by Iraq, by the region, by Pakistan? Is there any new understanding of what Iran means to the whole of the Middle East?
1: I actually don't think so, John. I mean, I could be wrong on this. I think we need to watch it because the U.S. has set in motion some, you know, shift of tectonic plates in the Middle East, and there will be unintended consequences, and there may even be realignments. But I don't take the whole funeral diplomacy too seriously. I mean, the Iranians obviously wanted to say, come and pay tribute. And then a lot of countries did in order to show they were not actively hostile to Iran. They weren't saying we're your friends. They certainly weren't saying we're your allies. And I think that when you look at the countries you mentioned, first of all, we have a visit coming up from the new Iraqi prime minister. It's going to come to the United States. I see Iraq drifting away from the Iranian orbit. It won't be easy, and the Iranians will resist it, and there'll be elements in Iraq who will resist it. But I see some signs that the Iraqi government knows that it's better off with the United States.
0: We end on a high note. No, they're not coming together yet for some incredible feat of gathering the storm. Edmund Fitton Brown from the Foundation for the Defense of Democracies. I'm John Batchelor.

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9: From ABC News, I'm Brian Clark. Large data centers built to fuel demand from AI technology have been controversial for their impacts on the power grid and natural resources. In Louisiana, Facebook's parent company is Meta doubling the size of its data center in Richland Parish, which Governor Jeff Landry says carries a clear benefit.
10: That is opportunity. That is how you lift people out of poverty. That's how you fix a broken state.
9: Today, though, New York taking a different approach. Governor Kathy Hochul's imposing a one-year moratorium on new data center construction in the state while their impacts are studied and new regulatory frameworks developed. A man in Maine was shot dead Monday by ICE agents, and ABC's Lionel Moise has more on what witnesses are saying.
11: I heard the young man say, "I tried to stop."
12: The victim, identified in local media as 26-year-old Joan Sebastian Guerrero from Colombia. He was reportedly on his way to work. Immigration advocates say he had a social security number and was authorized to work in the U.S. A witness says an officer at the scene claimed the driver had tried to run him over.
9: Federal officials say Guerrero was not the target of their investigation. This happened less than a week after the deadly ICE shooting in Houston. The U.S. struck targets in Iran overnight, saying it was focused on taking out threats to shipping. And President Trump said the U.S. would be the guardian of the Strait of Hormuz to ensure it remains open. Javed Ali is a former senior counterterrorism director on the National Security Council.
13: One would have to believe that in order to be, quote unquote, the guardian of the strait, that U.S. warships would actually have to enter into the strait, into the Persian Gulf, to protect the hundreds, if not more, ships that are already in there than obviously the ones on the outside.
9: Right now in Paris, a Bastille Day parade with a first of its kind military parade. You're listening to ABC News.
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9: South Carolina Governor Henry McMaster named the late Senator Lindsey Graham's sister, Darlene Graham, to replace him in the Senate to finish the rest of his term. The senator died over the weekend at 71. Darlene Graham is expected to be sworn in today.
16: I want to thank the governor for selecting me to serve the remainder of Lindsey's term. It is such an honor. Lindsey has always been there for me, and now I will be there for him.
9: Party will hold a special primary next month to choose a new candidate in the November election. A friend of 18-year-old Nolan Wells is speaking to ABC News about the teen's death on the 4th of July near an isolated barrier island off Mississippi. The circumstances have drawn national attention, says ABC's Aaron Katursky.
17: Trayston Shepherd says he and his friends are now getting threats. Shepherd says he took a boat back from Horn Island in the late afternoon, but Wells stayed behind with a girl he had met. Wells did not have his phone, but his friend tells us that's not unusual while swimming.
18: When Nolan got in the water, he put his phone on the dash, also with probably other 15 phones.
17: His parents say Nolan Wells went nowhere without his phone, but on July 4th, he left it behind in the boat.
9: Florida's preparing to execute a 74-year-old convicted murderer who's been on death row since the 1980s. He'd be the oldest person ever put to death in the state, but later this month, Florida is set to execute an 80-year-old prisoner. I'm Brian Clark, ABC News.
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8: From ABC News, I'm Brian Clark. American consumers got a break from inflation last month, according to the Consumer Price Index from the Bureau of Labor Statistics. The

0: This is America in the Morning from Westwood One. It's Tuesday, July 14th, 2026. I'm Clayton Neville in for John Trout. Here's what's coming up on America in the Morning.
1: Lindsey Graham's little sister will temporarily fill his Senate seat after his unexpected weekend death. Sagar Meghani, Washington.
2: Bombs, blockades, and tolls. Another day in the U.S.-Iran war.
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6: I haven't talked to Mitch. I hope he can recover.
0: More information on what landed Senator Mitch McConnell in the hospital.
7: A U.S. district judge has rebuked President Trump's lawsuit against the IRS over his leaked tax returns. I'm Jennifer King.
0: It was a down day on Wall Street. Seth Soutelle will have details, and turning back the clock could become a thing of the past. All ahead on America in the Morning. It's 7 after. South Carolina Governor Henry McMaster on Monday appointed Darlene Graham Norton, the younger sister of Senator Lindsey Graham, who died suddenly over the weekend, to serve the remainder of his term, which ends in January. Washington correspondent Sagar Meghani reports the decision came after President Trump floated the idea, one that was solidly supported by the late senator's colleagues in Congress.
8: He loved his family and loved serving this state and our country. He dedicated his life to our country. It is such a privilege to get to finish some of his important work, and I promise to work hard over the next several months to support the president and carry forward the efforts of my brother on behalf of the citizens of South Carolina and the United States.
1: Lindsey Graham's little sister will temporarily fill his Senate seat after his unexpected weekend death.
8: I think this is what Lindsey would have wanted. And I plan to honor him in this way.
1: South Carolina Governor Henry McMaster says he's obligated to pick someone to replace Graham.
9: Today, under the law, it's my duty to and honor to name someone to serve in the place of this irresistible man, this irreplaceable man, this extraordinary man for the remainder of his term. Lindsey took care of his little sister in years long departed. It's my honor to ask his little sister, Darlene Graham, to finish his work for him now.
1: And he's named Darlene Graham Nordone.
8: It is such an honor. Lindsey has always been there for me, and now I will be there for him.
1: After their parents died at a young age, Lindsey Graham raised his little sister and became her legal guardian.
8: Lindsey has always been there for me, and now I will be there for him.
1: A special election will be held next month to pick a new GOP nominee for the general election, a rare open seat that's ignited a scramble among South Carolina's most ambitious conservatives until the term expires in January.
8: Now to Lindsey, I miss you more than I can even put into words, but I'm going to do this. I got it.
1: Sagar Meghani, Washington.
0: Fighting intensified overnight between the United States and Iran, with Iran hitting two UAE tankers with cruise missiles, killing one sailor, and the U.S. pounding dozens of targets inside of Iran. Correspondent Rich Johnson reports President Trump is planning to have the U.S. take control of the Strait of Hormuz and putting in place an American collected toll, as well as a blockade of Iranian ports starting this afternoon.
2: U.S. jets heading to more missions over Iran last night, making good on the president's Oval Office promise on Monday.
3: We are just going forward. We're attacking them tonight. We're taking out all of their capability for anything having to do with the Strait, with the Hormuz Strait. And I think in the end, we will end up discontrolling the whole thing.
2: But the president was far from over. He said the U.S. is reinstating a blockade of Iran in the Strait of Hormuz, effective this afternoon. And he raised the idea of charging tolls for ships going through the strait, as much as 20% of the value of a ship's cargo. It's the price, he says, for the U.S. acting as a guardian of the strait. An Iranian military command spokesman on social media saying that under no circumstances will Iran permit the U.S. to interfere with management of the strait. He also warned other countries in the region that any attempt to aid the U.S. in that effort will be regarded as an act of war against Iran. On Capitol Hill, House Democratic Leader Hakeem Jeffries repeated his party's position.
10: We will continue to use every legislative tool available to end Donald Trump and the Republican reckless and costly war of choice in Iran.
2: According to one former Trump cabinet member, for the president to eventually claim a real victory in Iran, he must do two things. First,
11: a return to the status quo ante with the Strait of Hormuz, which means open, free for navigation, no charges, no tolls by anyone.
2: And the second, according to Mark Esper, the defense secretary in the first Trump term,
11: he has to get a deal better than Obama's JCPOA, at least for political purposes.
2: That's short for the Joint Comprehensive Plan of Action, widely known as the Iran nuclear deal. Esper's comments courtesy of CNN. President Trump may have more to say on Thursday when he will deliver an address to the nation. But as of now, he's not letting on what the main subject of that speech will be. I'm Richard Johnson.
0: 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It's 12 minutes after the top of the hour. ICE agents in America involved in a second shooting in less than a week. We'll have details and tell you where it happened when America in the Morning returns after this.
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15: 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KKEAAM Honolulu.
0: Waking up on a midsummer morning, how hot's it going to be? Matt Rindy has your forecast.
16: There will be more rounds of heavier rain across the southern plains from Arizona and New Mexico eastward through Texas and Oklahoma, and then eastward still from there into Tennessee, Georgia, and South Carolina. This weather pattern has already had a history of producing very heavy rain, with some places having more than 5 inches in the last 24 hours, which caused some flooding. And with little change in the environment, more areas can see that type of rainfall, hopefully not in the same spots. We're particularly mindful of South Texas after last year's tragedy. The clouds and rain will hold temperatures largely in the 80s across the southern plains and southeast. It will still reach into the 90s and 100s in parts of Arizona. Where the heat will remain a concern is across the northern U.S. as high pressure holds control of the region. This will impact areas from eastern Montana and Wyoming into the Dakotas and then continuing into the Great Lakes, Middle Atlantic, and Northeast. These locations will have widespread 90-degree readings with 100s again in parts of southeast Montana, northern Wyoming, and north and South Dakota. It will be dry with sunshine, though northern Maine will have more clouds and an afternoon thunderstorm or two, which could turn gusty as a cold front shifts in southward from Canada. And this will continue to build thunderstorms at night through northern New York into central New England. That same high will lead to dry weather farther south from Nebraska into Kansas and then eastward to Ohio, but temperatures will hold in the 80s and low 90s. Outside of the heavier thunderstorms in the southwest, there will be scattered thunderstorms farther north into Utah, Nevada, and eastern California. That's the weather across America. Montgomery, Alabama will have showers and a heavier thunderstorm or two today with a high of 83. Sheridan, Wyoming will be quite toasty with sunshine and a high of 102. That's the nation's weather. I'm AccuWeather.com meteorologist Matt Ridney.
0: 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For the second time in less than a week, officers with ICE drew their weapons and shot a suspect they were trying to stop. Correspondent Ed Donahue reports a 26-year-old man died Monday in an ICE-related shooting in Maine, just days after a man in Texas was killed in a similar situation.
4: A federal immigration officer shot and killed a driver in Maine. It happened in Biddeford, outside Portland. Homeland Security Secretary Mark Wayne Mullen told Maine Senator Angus King the officer opened fire after the man tried to use his vehicle as a weapon against officers pursuing him for deportation. Mary Hayes lives close to where the shooting happened and was a neighbor of the man killed.
5: I watched a wife fall to her knees looking at her husband's dead body on the ground. I watched a little girl crying with a little pink backpack on because she's never going to see her father again. And I heard the anguish of a mother that just lost everything in her life.
4: The advocacy groups Maine Immigrants' Rights Coalition and Presente say the man killed was a native of Colombia, authorized to work in the U.S., and had a Social Security number. I'm Ed Donahue.
0: Senator Mitch McConnell is expanding on his hospitalization after weeks of being tight-lipped on what landed him in the hospital. The senator from Kentucky and his staff hadn't said for weeks why he was in the hospital, but this week on social media, a photo was posted of McConnell sitting next to his wife, former Transportation Secretary Elaine Chao, while holding what appears to be the Sunday Washington Post. Some have pushed back, though, on the legitimacy of that photo. Senator Ron Johnson was asked about the notion the photo was fake on Real America's Voice.
6: So I really don't know. I haven't talked to Mitch. I certainly wish he and his family well. I hope he can recover.
0: 84-year-old McConnell pushed back against rumors of more serious ailments, though he said he had to deal with a mild case of pneumonia. He confirmed he had a fall and didn't break any bones or suffer a concussion. He said he didn't have a heart attack or a stroke. And he said he doesn't have any tumors or hemorrhages, but he was briefly unconscious and was taken to the hospital. It's 19 after. The impacts of war yet again evident at the stock market. We'll take a look at Tuesday business when America in the Morning returns.
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0: It's 21 minutes after the top of the hour. Stocks were in the red on Monday after a weekend of attacks between the United States and Iran, which led to the price of oil jumping above $70 a barrel. Both the situation in the Middle East and earnings will be in the forefront of Wall Street, with a number of major companies reporting their quarterly results starting today for the rest of the week. Seth Sutel has what we can expect on Wall Street this morning.
24: Oil prices jumped following a weekend of attacks in the Middle East, while slumping AI companies weighed on global stock markets. The price of Brent crude rose nearly 10% Monday. That came after the U.S. and Iran each said that the Strait of Hormuz is under its control. Oil prices are still below their wartime peak, but the sharp move higher Monday sent Treasury yields climbing in the bond market on worries about inflation. Markets are getting important updates this week on earnings from big U.S. companies, as well as readings on what's happening with inflation. Banks kick off the latest round of quarterly earnings reports on Tuesday. JP Morgan Chase, Bank of America, and Wells Fargo are among those turning in their report cards for how much they earned in the 3 months through June. Thursday brings reports from Netflix, United Airlines, and United Healthcare. Reports on inflation are also due out, including the Consumer Price Index on Tuesday. That's a measure of prices paid by Americans for everything, including food, gas, and housing. Economists forecast that the CPI rose 3.9% last month from a year ago. That would be down slightly from May, but still well ahead of the Federal Reserve's target of 2%. A report on inflation and wholesale prices is due out Wednesday. On Wall Street, the S&P 500 fell 0.8%. The Dow dropped 138 points. That's about 0.3%. The NASDAQ Composite fell 1.6%. Micron Technology and NVIDIA helped lead the way lower. Shares of South Korean tech giant SK Hynix fell sharply in Seoul. Seth Sutel, New York.
0: Volkswagen's leadership warning today that the company could need to cut an extra 50,000 jobs to stay competitive with their auto industry rivals. That according to an internal memo sent to staff. The German automaker previously announced plans to cut 50,000 jobs across the company, and a recent memo said that the situation means a theoretical deduction of another 50,000 jobs. Fast casual chain Chipotle announcing it's opening its first location in Mexico in the Monterrey area this week. The company says it chose Monterrey for the strength of its economy and growing population. And Chick-fil-A bringing back Cow Appreciation Day today, with a free entree for anyone who shows up dressed like a cow between 7 o'clock this morning and 7 o'clock tonight at participating Chick-fil-A stores. The promo is tied to the company's 80th anniversary. It's 24 after. Daylight saving time, again, a hot topic in Congress. We'll have the latest when America in the Morning returns. Don't go anywhere.
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0: It's 26 after. A bipartisan push to make daylight saving time permanent is heading for a chamber-wide vote after clearing a key House hurdle. The House Rules Committee on Monday readied a floor vote on the Sunshine Protection Act, which would allow states to enact daylight saving time year-round with an option to opt out. The bill would make daylight saving time permanent and end the twice-a-year ritual of changing clocks. Proponents argue that resetting clocks has negative health impacts. The House Energy and Commerce Committee overwhelmingly passed the measure 48-1 back in May. A judge rules that President Trump's lawsuit against the IRS was improper under the law. Jennifer King reports on the ramifications of the court's ruling.
8: A U.S. district judge has rebuked President Trump's lawsuit against the IRS over his leaked tax returns, ruling it was an exercise in self-dealing filed for an improper purpose. She referred one of his attorneys for discipline. The lawsuit laid the groundwork for a settlement that granted Trump immunity from tax audits and created the now-abandoned anti-weaponization fund. In her scathing ruling, Judge Williams says this lawsuit was not brought to vindicate rights. It was brought to manipulate the judicial process to pursue benefits unavailable in litigation. Of Acting Attorney General Todd Blanche, who's preparing for his confirmation hearing Wednesday, Williams writes that his apparent capacity to speak for both plaintiffs and defendants demonstrates there was only one party whose interests were being represented throughout the case. I'm Jennifer King.
0: America in the Morning for Tuesday, July 14th, 2026 is produced by Jeff McKay. I'm Clayton Neville in for John Trout, and this is Westwood One.
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0: Zealand, Neil was best known for playing paleontologist Alan Grant in Steven Spielberg's Jurassic Park.
1: Dinosaurs and man, two species separated by 65 million years of evolution, just been suddenly thrown back into the mix together. How can we possibly have the slightest idea what to expect?
0: He got his start in New Zealand cinema, starring in Sleeping Dogs and My Brilliant Career in the 1970s. In 1981, he landed his first international lead as the Antichrist Damien Thorne in the third Omen film.
2: The one true God who is cast out from heaven, but is alive in me.
0: Neil wasn't afraid of genre films, dabbling in horror movies with 1997's Event Horizon and John Carpenter's 1995 film In the Mouth of Madness. And in 1986, he even screen tested to replace Roger Moore as James Bond.
3: My friends call me Tanya.
4: My friends call me Bond. James Bond.
0: Neil also starred in art films with a standout role in Jane Campion's 1993 film, The Piano.
5: I heard a voice there in my head. I watched the lips. I didn't make the words, but...
0: In 2023, Neil announced he had blood cancer and had been getting chemo for a year. His family said he was cancer-free at the time of his death, which they described as sudden and unexpected. I'm Kevin Carr.
6: A new poll in America shows a majority of parents now support banning social media for kids under the age of 16. Correspondent Karen Shamas reports the head of the European Commission at the EU is weighing age restrictions for children using social media, which follows moves by Australia and Malaysia to ban social media usage for kids.
7: A top European Union official is calling for limits on children using social media. Speaking in Brussels on Monday, European Commission President Ursula von der Leyen expressed concerns about social media's impact on young brains.
8: Just as we don't give our children keys to the car before they have their license, or we do not let them buy alcohol until they are legally allowed, we need to set the age at which the children can legally access social media.
7: Von der Leyen suggested phased access for different age ranges. A special EU panel recommended on Monday restricting access for kids under 13 until tech companies prove their platforms are safe. The panel's report emphasizes that the burden of proof for safety should be on social media platforms. It suggests other possible restrictions for children over 13. I'm Karen Shamas.
6: America in the Morning for Tuesday, July 14th, 2026 is produced by Jeff McKay. I'm Clayton Neville in for John Trout, and this is Westwood One.
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13: Two Supreme Court justices make a rare appearance before Congress seeking millions of dollars to beef security.
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13: Aloha and good morning. Welcome to Wake Up Today on this Tuesday. It is the 14th of July. I'm Sam Spangler.
15: And I'm Sarah Madison. Before we get to your top stories, let's get a quick look at your weather with Brittany Freelander. Good morning, Brittany. Morning, Sarah. Good morning, Sam. And happy early Tuesday, everyone. Pretty similar conditions for today, what we saw yesterday.

0: today, but we do have a slight uptick in some wet weather chances and some lighter trades. Now, with the lighter trades, we are expecting some humidity for this morning, and it does look like we've got some passing showers now still over the Koolau's central Wahoo areas as well. So we'll talk more about that as we progress to the rest of this Tuesday morning. Pacific Tropical Tracker there for you. We do have quite a few developments we've been talking about since yesterday. Two south of the Hawaiian Islands, both with one with a 50% chance of developing, second one with now with a 60% chance of developing between now and next week. So we will keep close eyes, keep you up to date. So far, both systems are expected to stay south of the islands, though. And then another development with a cluster here southwest of Mexico. It does look like it is going to be tropical depression status within the next 7 days. Here's a quick look at our hour-to-hour forecast for you as you head out. Current conditions, 75 degrees now, east-northeast trades, just at about 5 miles per hour as you head out. So it's definitely a little bit lighter in terms of the winds than it was yesterday. But we have been dropped from the small craft advisory. The only thing we have for this morning is the coastal flood statement that's in effect through this afternoon. And a quick look at the 7-day forecast for you. We'll take a look at this coming up next, and we've also got that surf report. That's it right now for our forecast. Brian, I'll send things over to you.
1: All right, mahalo, Brittany, for that weather update. 5:02, let's take a look at the flow map here. Again, most of that traffic should be right about here, but because it's really early in the morning, pretty good. So not much in the way of traffic, especially good news for everyone coming from the west side. H1, H2 merge, that'll be getting traffic as we get through the morning. You can see right here, Skyline, that's going to be in the blue. And as always, we'll focus on that East Kapolei Station towards Pearl Harbor at 23 minutes, 26 if you're headed off to the airport. So ahead outside, as always, Moanalua and Fort Shafter. You can see fairly light traffic. And again, we'll cycle through some of these cameras in case you're still at home and kind of wondering, should you even leave your house? H1 and Middle right there. And finally, let's head all the way down that freeway. So definitely got more cars coming in from the east side using Kalani on the only highway as their way into town. So the good news is 3 out of 3 from the west side currently in that comfortable green zone, one of them being Waianae. At 57 minutes, 28 for Kapolei, 27 minutes out the door from Eva. Mililani, not too bad at 25 minutes. Kaneohe at 14. Kailua using the Pali Highway, that's going to be 15 minutes this morning. And Hawaii Kai, we'll see you guys here in just about 14 minutes. Let's send it back to the desk.
2: All right, mahalo, Brian. Happening now, Supreme Court Justices Elena Kagan and Amy Coney Barrett are on Capitol Hill seeking millions of dollars to enhance security amid rising threats to judges nationwide. The House hearing marks the first time justices have testified before Congress since 2019. The Supreme Court is requesting $228 million for the next fiscal year, with nearly $15 million for personal protection for justices. Today's appearance comes 2 weeks after the court concluded a historic term.
3: Two men are expected in a Big Island court today, charged in connection with an attempted murder in Pa'ahuilo. Police say officers were called to a hospital on Friday after a man sought treatment for a gunshot wound to the head. Authorities say the 37-year-old reported he was shot the night before. Search warrants led to the discovery of firearms, ammunition, and other evidence. A 60-year-old man was charged with attempted murder and firearms offenses and is being held on $1.6 million bail. A 44-year-old man is being held on $100,000 bail for a criminal solicitation charge.
2: Fresh off of last week's fire evacuation for some buildings in Waikoloa, the county is holding a public meeting about the results of an evacuation traffic study for Waikoloa Village in case of wildfire. It's happening tonight. That'll be from 5:30 to 7 p.m. at the Waikoloa Village Association Golf Banquet Room and also on Zoom. Kauai County is working with state and federal partners after the Waimea River carved a new path into the ocean, raising fears that erosion could threaten homes nearby. Residents say they watched as 150 feet of beach disappeared in just 3 days. They dug up a temporary outlet over the weekend to help redirect the river.
4: It was like we had it down to like in 100 hours it was going to be at this tree. And that's when I started to really panic.
5: We went from having 125 feet of beachfront that we walk out on to having a new river channel that eventually grew to 75 feet in width and was 5 to 15 feet deep.
2: Officials say a long-term solution will require careful planning. The county is monitoring conditions closely as elevated tides are expected this week.
3: Back on Oahu, the city says its redevelopment plans for Iwilei will bring thousands of affordable housing units to the area, along with Skyline. City officials announced it purchased 519 Ka'ahi Street for $2.7 million. Skyline's Kuili Station will be at the heart of the planned development. It's the city's latest purchase in an effort to transform the Iwile-Kapalama corridor into what they call a vibrant, mixed-use, transit-connected neighborhood.
6: It's really going to be developing a community where you can live, work, and play. That's all connected directly to Ala Park, which is connected directly to our historic Chinatown, which is all within walking distance of the city's central business district.
3: City officials say demolition on the Iwile Center is scheduled to start in the second quarter of next year. The project is expected to create at least 800 affordable housing units and hopefully will be completed by 2031 when Skyline is scheduled to open in Iwile.
2: Time is 5:06 now. The construction barriers have been taken down on a new shopping center in the university area.
3: Kate Piper joins us now live near Puck's Alley with more on the new mixed-use development. Good morning, Kate.
7: Good morning, Sarah. Good morning, Sam. Yes, we're here on University Avenue near Puck's Alley at the Waianui Nui Ekapa'akea Shopping Center. It was newly renovated by Kamehameha Schools. And, you know, if you drive by the area normally, you know that construction fencing's been up for a while. And they finally kind of dropped the barriers and giving us a little sneak peek behind the curtain as to what they've been working on. You know, as students and residents in the area, you know, typically frequent this shopping center. I did myself back in the day when I was a student. I lived across the street for years at the apartment buildings. It's really exciting to see new eateries coming to the area. We've got some places like Paris Baguette, Oakberry Hawaii, Island Manapua. I know we've got a Morning Brew, Wingstop, maybe a couple other places I'm missing, but also the return of some old places like Phuket Thai, which when I was a student, I ate there all the time. Elena, Abby, if you're watching, mahalo for feeding me as a college kid. Couldn't have done it without you. So it's going to be really exciting to get some new life, serve as a new community hub for, like I said, the students and the residents in the area. While stores are expected to open, you know, at the end of this year, we're already seeing some signage for those new places that are opening up. So things are moving along here, and it's great to see this project take its next steps. Kate Piper, working for Hawaii, sending it back to you in the studio.
2: All right, awesome, Kate. Can't wait to see all the new shops in there. Looks beautiful so far. All right, folks, from 48 down to 4, the World Cup semifinals begin this morning with Spain and France facing off for a spot in the championship.
3: The teams will hit the pitch in Dallas this morning at 9 a.m. The French squad is looking to repeat history and for a chance at redemption after placing second in the 2022 World Cup finals, falling to Argentina. According to oddsmakers, France is favored to move on today.
2: Meanwhile, Spain is celebrating more than just a win over Belgium last week. Their star player, Lamine Yamal, celebrated his 19th birthday. Yes, he is just 19. Yesterday, surrounded by teammates. That is amazing.
3: Wow.
2: 19-year-old playing in the World Cup. Maybe ignorance is bliss in that case, right? You don't know the pressure of everything, just 19 years old.
3: But, I mean, that's like when your top performance level is at its, like, highest, no?
2: No, no.
3: Ooh.
2: It'd be like mid to late 20s.
3: Okay.
2: So athletic peak is like 27, 28 years old.
3: Got it. He just has a lot of energy.
2: Yeah. just a pup still. All right, folks. Again, France and Spain will face off in Dallas at 9 this morning. You can catch all the action right here on KH1-2. All right, coming up next, we've got possible showers up ahead for today and tomorrow. Brittany has the latest forecast for us.
3: And Hart may not be done with rail work in Waipahu. More on that when Wake Up Today returns.
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0: Now 5:12 a.m. for this beautiful and very early Tuesday morning. Let's start off taking a look at our Pacific Tropical Tracker. This will show us any tropical cyclone activity, whether that's any disturbances, depression storms, or of course, unfortunately, hurricane systems. And so far, we have quite a few disturbances, unorganized thunderstorms in the central and the eastern Pacific basin that are expected to develop between now and next week, Tuesday. And you can see there are some higher numbers here, 60% chance and 50% chance of developing south of the Hawaiian Islands, then one with 100% chance between now and next week, southwest of Mexico. And all of these systems aren't expected to make landfall or impact Hawaii, which is some good news, especially the two here in the central Pacific that are expected to remain south. So we'll give you any updates, especially once they organize moving forward this week. Current conditions for you as we head out. We've got some humidity, some lighter trades to start you off as well. 5 miles per hour with some passing rain and 75 degrees outside at the moment. Just one weather alert. We've got isolated coastal flooding that's issued and expected until the rest of today and this morning until this afternoon. We'll let you know a definite time when we have that. That'll be for all of the white highlighted portions on your screen. So really the statewide low-lying coastal areas. And the ocean forecast for you under advisory. North shores at the summertime average is 0 to 2. West facing 2 to 4. For the east, we're expecting 2 to 4 feet again for today. And then south 3 to 5. So not a whole lot of elevation with the east shores while the trade winds are a little bit lighter. 7-day forecast for you as well as on the screen. Partly cloudy to mostly sunny with a slight uptick in wet weather chances today and tomorrow. Then less than 10% chance of rain Thursday moving forward into the weekend. That's it is right now for our forecast. Brian, I'll send things over to you.
1: All right, mahalo, Brittany, for that weather update. 5:13 as we head out the door this morning. We'll start the flow map right here on the Valley Isle. If you're heading towards Kahului, you'll see that morning traffic on Haleakala Highway, Wailuku towards Waiahu, not too bad. And of course, we'll check south towards Kihei on our next traffic update. Right here on the island of Oahu, most of that traffic is going to be right here, H1 through that Waikele stretch, but looking good. Green is always good. Skyline, that's going to be in the blue. We got all the stations, UH West Oahu, Ho'opili, but we'll focus on that East Kapolei station towards Pearl Harbor at 23 minutes 26 if you're headed off to the airport. So as always, we'll head outside and we'll start it on the east side for our friends in Hawaii Kai and Waimanalo. Here's a live look at Kalani on Ole Highway and Hawaii Kai Drive. And we'll jump on over to the Pali Highway. Here's Pali Highway and Wao Kanaka. And back on the freeway we go. I'll show you mostly everybody's right about here. We'll head further down that freeway and we'll stop it right here, H1 and Middle. So not too busy here yet, but as we get through the morning, you'll definitely see more cars right there with that little bottleneck. So 58 minutes right now for Waianae, still in that green zone. 29 for Kapolei, 28 minutes out the door for Eva. And if you're coming on over from Mililani, just about 25 minutes for you guys. 15 minutes from the windward side in Kaneohe and Kailua and Hawaii Kai. We'll see you guys here in about 13 minutes. Sam, we'll send it over to you.
2: All right, mahalo, Brian. Time is 5:15 now. Let's take an off-ramp onto Wall Street and check on the Dow Jones Industrial Average. You are looking live right here. It is up 20 points through trading on this Tuesday morning at 52,519. There could be more rail work in Waipahu in the near future. HART has issued a request for bids for the construction of a new station entrance on the Makai side of the Waipahu Transit Center. This is on Farrington Highway in Mokuloa Street. The work includes construction of a new elevated station entrance, as well as a sheltered bus station. Hart says the entrance was not included in the original Segment 1 scope of work due to other priorities at the time. Coming up next, the stories you need to know about before you step out the door this morning. And over on the Valley Isle, how residents can give the gift of blood to help save a life when Wake Up Today continues.
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3: Welcome back. Time now is 519. Here's today's Need to Know before you head out this morning. Governor Josh Green signed legislation that strengthens protections to educators and sports officials after growing concerns over harassment, threats, and violence. The new law requires schools to investigate harassment complaints, develop emergency plans, provide annual prevention training, and help employees obtain restraining orders.
2: Flags across the state will remain lowered at half staff until sunset on Saturday in honor of U.S. Senator Lindsey Graham. The longtime South Carolina lawmaker died Saturday from an aortic dissection due to prior heart disease. Graham spent more than three decades in Congress.
3: There's still time to add a new furry friend to your family for half the price. 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
26: Good morning. Here's the latest from Maui County. The Blood Bank of Hawaii is setting up on Maui. 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Back to you.
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0: Welcome back, everyone. It's All-Star Week for Major League Baseball, where the game's biggest names are getting ready to compete against the league's top talent. And this year, one of those stars is a former Rainbow Warrior, who is set to make his All-Star debut tomorrow night in the city of brotherly love. Cleveland Guardian closer Cade Smith was selected to his very first MLB All-Star game after putting together a breakout season. The right-hand reliever has emerged as one of the league's most reliable late-inning arms, leading the majors with 28 saves while posting a 1.29 ERA over his last seven appearances. Smith has 63 strikeouts on the season while only giving up 11 walks. Now, the former University of Hawaii standout gets the chance to share the field with some of the game's biggest stars and says he's simply enjoying the moment.
9: Yeah, I'm super excited. I think it's a huge honor. I mean, I'm really, really grateful for that honor. I'm looking forward to, I mean, just honestly, it's a completely new experience. So I'm looking forward to just going and trying to soak it up as best I can. I really don't know what to expect to a certain extent. So I'm really just looking forward to going in with an open mind.
10: Call
1: called strike three on the inside corner.
9: Probably, I think Chapman would be the guy that I'd be most curious with talking to. Holdeman, our team's got nothing but good things to say about.

0: about him. And so he said he's an awesome guy. And so I'd like to introduce myself and have a conversation with him a little bit.
1: And they'll have some pinch hitters to start it off against the all-star closer in Cade Smith.
0: It's been super fun to watch them. I mean, I'm super impressed with how they've performed and played, and also the people that they are inside the clubhouse. And so I'm really happy for them. I just hope that they're not looking to me for all the answers, because this is my first All-Star game too. Well, I'm a sweater, so I don't know if that'll show. I hope it won't. But maybe as long as they keep the car cool on the way there, I'll be all right. But yeah, I'm looking forward to it, like I said.
2: Smith will take the field in the MLB All-Star game tomorrow night in Philadelphia. And it will air right here on KHON2 at 2 p.m. Hawaii time. For highlights, be sure to stay on air and online with KHON2 Sports. And MLB All-Star festivities have already begun, and one of Hawaii's most accomplished baseball players got to join in on the fun. Maui native and former Philadelphia Phillies star Shane Victorino and his hand-picked staff of Hawaii baseball talent got to manage the National League team in the MLB All-Star Futures game. The showcase featured top minor league talent, making it the perfect leadoff ahead of the MLB All-Star game. Victorino, the two-time All-Star himself and four-time Gold Glove winner, got to walk down memory lane as All-Star Week is being hosted at Citizens Bank Park in Philadelphia. He also got to share his knowledge to the next generation of MLB stars about what it's like playing in the majors and what it takes to become a World Series champion.
3: So today, walk out there, take it in early when you guys go out for BP. Embrace it. Enjoy the moment. You guys are the best in the game. You're the future. Go have fun, embrace it, enjoy. We're here, guys. Any kind of questions, anything I can help, please let me know. And as I said, I hope I'm a father figure for you guys for the rest of your careers. And someday I hope to go sit in the seat and watch you guys pitch in the big leagues or hit or whatever it is. All right, good luck. Have fun.
4: Hey, not a bad day. Good job, kid.
5: Now, you told us earlier you've got a Hawaiian staff down there because you wanted some good vibes. These kids could be nervous, a lot going on. Tell me about those vibes.
4: No, I mean, it's, you know, it's the way I play the game. You know, something I grew up around my whole life was just go out there, have fun, you know, enjoy what you're doing. So when I was able to put the staff together, I looked at all the guys that I played with and, you know, some guys that, you know, I got to somewhat teach the game and learn the game with. And, you know, I wanted to build a staff, and here we are. So it's been fun, again, as I said.
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6: All right, mahalo, Emily, for that sports update. 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
8: Westwood One Sports presents this World Soccer update of the 100 World Cup games that have been played the past month. So many have been terrific. Makes you wonder what's in store here down the stretch with four teams who have a combined record of 22 wins, 2 ties, no losses, the top 4 ranked teams in the world. Semifinals begin today in Dallas with France and Spain. Jamie Watson is a Westwood One soccer analyst.
9: As good as Spain has been, I really truly feel that lack of a number 9 for them is what's ultimately going to be to their detriment. And I believe that France will be able to get beyond Spain. And this is a matchup, though. Oof. If you called this a World Cup final, I would have taken it happily before the tournament started. But we're lucky enough to get that in the semifinal.
8: The game tomorrow, not too shabby either. Argentina versus England in Atlanta. The winners play Sunday, MetLife Stadium in New Jersey for the World Cup championship. John Stash, our Westwood One Sports.
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6: 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Welcome back to Wake Up Today on this Tuesday. I'm Sam Spangler.
20: And I'm Sarah Madison. Before we get to your news, let's check your weather with Brittany Freelander. 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
21: Good morning, Sarah. Good morning, Sam, and happy early Tuesday, everyone. Beautiful conditions to start you off for this morning with some lighter trades and some slight humidity forecasted for this morning. We've got some overcast areas as well. You could see some of the cloud coverage here in Honolulu, so we could get some passing showers shortly here for the south end of the island. We've primarily been focusing some of the wet weather for over the Ko'olau's for the east sides, but it does look like it's pushing over towards some other areas now. So we'll keep you up to date. It looks pretty dry for central and leeward portions, though, as of right now. 75 degrees outside, east-northeast trades now 5 miles per hour, with one weather alert for this morning and this afternoon, which is the coastal flood statement from the National Weather Service. So all low-lying coastal areas will be under this. You can see the white highlighted portions on your screen. And this will last through the rest of the day today until late this afternoon. Surf forecast, some nice beach weather under advisory now. We've got south shores 3 to 5. We're not really seeing the elevated east shores like we did yesterday. 2 to 4 feet, that will last at least the next couple of days with the lighter trades. 0 to 2 for the north, so just about that summertime average. And then west-facing surf, about 2 to 4 feet as well. Overhead, some pretty dry trends, but the highest potential to get some wet weather and some passing showers will be today and tomorrow. Then less than 10% chance of rain Thursday moving forward into the weekend. That's it as far as forecast. Brent, I'll send things over to you.
6: All right. Mahalo, Brittany, for the weather update 533. As we take a look at traffic right here on the flow map, most of that traffic should be right about here, but so far so good. Of course, Skyline, you got those options. East Kapolei Station towards Pearl Harbor at 23 minutes, 26. If you're headed off to the airport, alternate routes are open. Nimitz Highway, Moanalua Freeway. If you're coming down from Central Oahu, not too much traffic yet in the ways of H1, H2 merge, but we'll see a little bit more cars as we get through the morning. So if you're in Waikiki and you're heading out, that's going to be Alawai. If you're heading in towards Waikiki, that's going to be Makali. So pretty busy, everybody heading out, probably heading off to work this morning. We'll jump back on that freeway. We'll see what's happening here. H1, H2 merge, Moanalua and Fort Shafter and zip lane, you say? Well, I will show it to you. H1 and Manager's Drive. You can see the zip lane is open this morning. Should remain open to just about 9 o'clock. It's going to be busy this morning. 61 minutes right now from the west side in Waianae. 31-minute drive for both Kapolei and Eva. And if you're coming on over from Mililani, just about 26 minutes in the car. 15-minute drive from the windward side in Kaneohe, Kailua, using that Pali Highway. That's going to be 16 minutes this morning. And of course, Waikai, we'll see you guys here in just about 14 minutes. Let's send it over to Sarah.
20: Thank you very much, Brian. Several New York Times reporters are expected to testify before a federal grand jury this week after being subpoenaed by the Justice Department. The subpoenas stem from the newspaper's reporting on alleged security concerns involving President Donald Trump's new Air Force One jet donated by Qatar. The Times says an FBI official asked the paper to delay publication, citing national security concerns, but did not provide details. The Justice Department says reporters are not the targets of the investigation, adding that the focus is on potential leaks of classified information.
6: Back at home, an attack that shocked the state is now changing the law. New protections are in place for educators and sports officials after the assault of a Moanalua High School athletic director. Governor Josh Green signed legislation that strengthens protections to educators and sports officials after growing concerns over harassment, threats, and violence. The new law requires schools to investigate harassment complaints, develop emergency plans, provide annual prevention training, and help employees obtain restraining orders.
1: When we protect our educators and we protect our school staff, we create a safer, more positive learning environment where Keikis can thrive.
6: The executive director of the HHSAA says he'd like to see similar protections expanded to private schools, league officials, and others working in youth sports.
20: Meanwhile, a bill aimed at improving teacher recruitment and retention was also signed into law. The new law locks in an annual salary step increase for Hawaii's public school and charter school teachers. It guarantees a pay increase for teachers who complete 1 year of satisfactory service. Those at the top of the pay scale for at least 3 years will also qualify for step increases. Supporters say the automatic pay increases provide more predictable career growth and reorganize years of service in the classroom. Also signed into law is a bill that updates the Hawaii Community College Promise Program to cover 95% of a student's unmet college costs while allowing outside grants to cover daily living expenses.
6: Governor Josh Green has ordered flags at half-staff in honor of U.S. Senator Lindsey Graham. The longtime South Carolina lawmaker died Saturday from an aortic dissection due to prior heart disease. He was 71 years old. Flags will remain lowered until sunset on Saturday, July 18th. Graham spent more than three decades in Congress.
20: And we continue to keep a close eye on Kilauea Volcano. Here's a live look at Halema'uma'u Crater, where you can see a light orange glow and some lava spattering. The USGS says the next eruptive episode could happen at any moment through tomorrow. This will mark episode 51 of the eruption that's been on and off since December 2024. We'll keep you updated on air and online at khon.com.
6: Also got some flames right there. We've talked to USGS before. They said it's like gas is coming out.
20: Mm-hmm.
6: See the flames coming. So
20: yeah, pretty cool. Soon.
6: All right, time is 5:37 now. The construction barriers have been taken down on a new shopping center in the university area.
20: Kate Piper joins us now near Puck's Alley with more on the new mixed-use development. Good morning, Kate.
17: Good morning. Yes, just like the sign says here behind me, something new is coming soon to the university area. We are on University Avenue near Puck's Alley at the Waianui Nui Akapa'akea Shopping Center. You know, if you've been driving by the area, you've seen that there's been construction fencing up in the up around, and it's exciting because they just kind of dropped it recently, and we're getting to get a sneak peek of the newly renovated shopping center by Hakamehameha Schools. And you know, they're expecting new tenants such as Shaka Shaka Tea, Wingstop, Oakberry Hawaii, Morning Brew. I know there's a couple others I might be missing, but there's also the return of some classics. If you know, you were a student at UH Manoa or like lived in the area, you know, Phuket Thai was another classic. I went to UH. I lived across the street for years, so I was always there. Shout out my friends, Elaine and Abby, if you're watching. They always fed me in college. And it's exciting to know that such a central area to students and residents are going to get to see, you know, some new life, a fresh face to the neighborhood. It's going to be really exciting stuff. They're expecting to see some stores open by the end of this year. So soon there will be new community hub here for the University Avenue area. Kate Piper, working for Hawaii, sending it back to you in the studio.
6: All right, mahalo, Kate. Exciting. Can't wait to see all the new shops out there. Time is 5:38 now. Norway soccer star Erling Haaland's World Cup heroics are inspiring more than just soccer fans.
20: That's right. According to Peru's National Identity Registry, hundreds of newborns have been named after the Norwegian superstar during the tournament. Officials say 468 Peruvians now carry the name Haaland, while 91 infants have been given the full name, Erling Haaland.
6: The naming trend surged as Norway made a historic run to the World Cup quarterfinals, powered by Haaland's seven goals. Norway's tournament ended with a heartbreaking extra time loss to England on Saturday, but Haaland's impact is clearly being felt far beyond just the pitch. This is so cool. Norway was such a fun team to watch. England been fun also. That was an incredible match in the quarterfinals. I wanted to see Norway, part because it's so much fun to watch Haaland, but also their chants and stuff, and they're like the Viking row that they do is so cool.
20: Right.
6: But Haaland's been a joy to watch. Bigger than most soccer players. Average soccer player is like, I think like 5'10". He's 6'4", 205. So he's like
20: massive.
6: A big athlete, yeah.
20: Yeah, all that power too.
6: Yeah, very powerful.
20: I think this is so cool. Mm-hmm. Like, winning the trophy, yes, that's the best. But having hundreds of babies named after you, that's a legacy.
6: Yeah, especially like other countries, right? Over in like Peru. This is the same effect I've heard. So my buddy lives in Los Angeles, huge Dodgers fans.
20: Yeah.
0: And they say all the Chicano kids in their neighborhood, there's like a bunch of Shohei kids being born. So like you got these Japanese name, right? For, which
3: I love
0: is just
3: it.
0: The coolest thing ever.
3: I know.
0: Yeah.
3: I love that so much. Okay, yeah. That's funny.
0: So, yeah.
3: I think sometimes that's better because that carries on forever.
0: Yeah, so the sports thing, it like
3: yes.
0: transcends cultures, right?
3: It's and very come on, cool. You know all the Holland kids, they're yeah. doing this.
0: yeah, they're going to be rowing, that's for sure. All right, coming up next, we're working for Hawaii with a live look at your early morning traffic plus your full forecast.
20: And how you can enjoy a beautiful cultural tradition at one of Hawaii's largest hula festivals. Details when we return.
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21: Good morning, everyone. Your time now, 5:43 a.m. for this beautiful and very early Tuesday. Finally getting some nice sunrise colors there. Here's a quick look at our current conditions for you and the skyline. We've got partly cloudy conditions now with some light humidity in our forecast and some light trades. And trades will be a little bit lighter today. And tomorrow, Wednesday, looks like we'll get some sea breeze showers, slight uptick in some wet weather potential, but it doesn't look too heavy. But we do have some of the passing showers now. Remains dry for the south end of the island, but we do have some over the Ko'olau's. 75 degrees outside at the moment. East northeast trades 5 miles per hour now. We have been dropped from the small craft advisory we've had all week long. We typically have it when the trades are strong. And again, the trades are a little bit weaker for today. So the only thing we have is the coastal flood statement that we typically get when we have isolated coastal flooding. And we had that through the rest of the day today until late afternoon. Surf forecast for you under advisory level. It's the choppiest for the south at about 3 to 5. Elevated east shores yesterday, but today and tomorrow, you're going to see that drop down to 2 to 4 feet for the next 48 hours for the east surf. North shores is 0 to 2, and for the west, we have about 2 to 4 feet. And a quick look at the 7-day forecast for you on the screen. You could see the slight uptick in wet weather chances tomorrow, but less than 10% chance of rain Thursday moving forward into the weekend. That's it for our forecast. Brian, I'll send things over to you.
6: All right, mahalo, Brittany, for that weather update. 544. We'll head out the door this morning. We've got that earlier accident. It's right here. Shoulder is blocked in Aiea on Kahapili Street, westbound after the Kaanohi Street. Again, that could be slowing down the drive this morning. And then the disabled vehicle, that shoulder is blocked in Halawa, Moanalua Freeway. That's going to be westbound at the Fort Shafter exit towards, again, that could be heading towards your workplace this morning or even where you live around that area. So going to be a little bit slow down there. We'll head outside and check on these cameras, and we'll start it on our surface streets. Here's King South and Kapi'olani Boulevard, that big intersection right there, in case you're heading towards the Kaka'ako area. We'll jump back on that freeway. We'll show you Moanalua and Fort Shafter. And, of course, the zip lane is open this morning. H1 and IA Heights Overpass will give you a better, another view. H1 and Managers Drive. Finally, we'll head further down that freeway with H1 and Ward. So a lot of cars coming in from the east side using Kalani Ana'ole Highway as their route into town. Don't forget that cup of coffee. 63 minutes right now for Waianae. 32-minute drive for both Kapolei and Eva. And if you're coming on over for Mililani, just about 27 minutes in a car. 16-minute drive for both Kaneohe and Kailua on the windward side. And Hawaii Kai, we'll see you guys here in just about 14 minutes. Let's send it back to Sarah.
20: Thank you very much, Brian. One of the largest non-competitive hula festivals in Hawaii is back this weekend. It's the return of the Prince Lot Hula Festival this year at the Royal Hawaiian Center in Waikiki at the Kalewa Lani on the fourth floor. The festival opens on Friday at 2 p.m. and runs through Saturday night. And get ready for a day filled with hula and mele at this year's 85th annual Nahula Festival, happening on Sunday, August 2nd. At the Kapi'olani Park Bandstand from 9 to 2. The free event features live performances. Coming up next, the stories you need to know before you step out the door, and the pitch for a piece of the pitch at the World Cup. Do you think it's worth it? We'll have the price when Wake Up Today continues.
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2: Jordan Walker, hero in St. Louis, villain in Philadelphia. 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
0: Welcome back. Time is now 5:49 on this Tuesday morning. Here's today's need to know before you head out the door. Ukrainian President Volodymyr Zelensky is among the roughly 30 European leaders in France today for Bastille Day celebrations. The anniversary marks the storming of the Bastille Fortress in Paris during the French Revolution on July 14th of 1789.
20: Kauai officials are monitoring the Waimea River over fears that erosion could threaten nearby homes. Residents say they watched as 150 feet of beach disappeared in 3 days. Concern is heightened as elevated king tides are expected this week.
0: Hawaii County officials are holding a public meeting about the results of an evacuation traffic study for Waikoloa Village in case of wildfire. It's tonight. That'll be from 5:30 to 7 at the Waikoloa Village Association Golf Banquet Room and also on Zoom.
20: And Oahu's second Lahaina noon of the year is happening today. That's when the sun directly passes overhead. To not see your shadow, you'll have to be in the Haleiwa area at 12:38 this afternoon. If you miss it, you have another chance in Kaneohe and Honolulu tomorrow.
0: The matchup for the World Cup final isn't even set.
20: But that isn't stopping FIFA from already selling the grass the game will be played on.
0: Yeah, pieces of the turf at MetLife Stadium in New Jersey are for sale at $450 a piece. FIFA's official store says each segment of turf is 17.5 by 17.5 by 17.5, although it doesn't specify whether that figure is inches or centimeters.
20: Ooh, it will be preserved in an acrylic and include a USB keepsake featuring an authenticity film. FIFA spent millions to lay new grass at the NFL stadiums that have hosted games, including MetLife, which usually uses an artificial surface for the Giants and Jets.
0: Oh, a very cool keepsake right there.
20: Is it?
0: I think, yeah, the turf, like this is the turf that, I mean, people collect all kinds of crazy memorabilia.
20: Sure.
0: But the turf that the World Cup final was played on, that'd be kind of cool to have a piece of. Now, what I think would be cooler is the option to keep it outside of the acrylic. And you just got to water and fertilize the bug and try and keep it alive forever? That's real challenge for a collector.
20: That's going to be hard. I didn't know it was going to be like in that acrylic casing. So that's way better.
0: Yeah.
20: Look, it takes a lot of money to put really nice grass down.
0: Sure
20: so
0: does.
20: They're trying to get their money back.
0: That
20: by
0: they
20: selling
0: are.
20: Selling a piece.
0: Yeah.
20: Man.
0: Smart.
20: What?
0: You just cut up the field. I wish the NFL stadiums could. We proved that they could do the grass thing, right?
20: Mm.
0: The NFL players, especially. So MetLife Stadium.
20: Yeah.
0: New York Stadium for the World Cup, or New Jersey, whatever they want to call it. Notorious for injuries. The turf there, I guess, is really bad for the NFL players. Tons of ACLs and stuff like that.
20: Oh,
0: put the grass down. Help out our NFL players.
20: Right?
0: We could do it with the World Cup. We
20: exactly.
0: could do it with everything else, right?
20: And then if it's like starting to get bad, before it gets brown, cut it up and
0: cut
20: then
0: it up and sell it.
20: It.
0: That's right. People will clearly buy it.
20: Well, we'll check on your morning traffic conditions next.
0: But before we take a break, let's take a peek outside and see how this Tuesday morning is shaping up. Gonna have some sunshine and maybe some showers help grow your lawn, folks. Wake up today, we'll be right back.
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6: Let us heli out the door this morning. H1 and Waimalu exit, you see the traffic already getting

0: Well, Green Zone, a little bit over an hour for Waianae, 32 minutes for Kapolei, 34 minutes out the door for Eva. If you're coming on over from Mililani, about 27 minutes for you guys. 16-minute drive from the windward side in Kaneohe, Kailua using that Pali Highway. That's going to be 15 minutes this morning. And Hawaii Kai, we'll see you guys here in about 14 minutes as we check on today's weather with Brittany.
1: Thanks, Brian. Here's a look into the forecast center to start you off. We've got our only one and only weather alert we have this morning. Coastal flood statement that remains in effect, and it has now been extended through the day today until this afternoon. So be on the lookout for any low-lying coastal areas. We could see some flooding there potentially, and we have that in effect for the rest of this Tuesday. Ocean forecast under advisory and a bit smaller than what we had yesterday in terms of all the areas for our surf, south 3 to 5, east facing 2 to 4, north the summertime average at 0 to 2, and for our west facing surf just about 2 to 4 feet. And we'll get that downward trend tomorrow as well. Overhead, expect some pretty dry conditions today and tomorrow. We are expecting a slight uptick in some wet weather chances. So some here and there passing showers with lighter trades and some humidity, with increasing trades once again with the winds Thursday through the weekend. Top stories of the morning are coming up next. That includes a live report from Kate Piper. Hey, Kate.
2: Good morning, Brittany. A wildly good time is going down at the Honolulu Zoo. More details coming up on Wake Up Today. 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
3: Good morning and welcome to Wake Up Today on this Tuesday, the 14th of July. I'm Sarah Madison.
5: And I'm Sam Spangler. Before we get to your top stories, we have a nice start to our Tuesday. Let's get a quick check of the forecast with Brittany Friedlander. Aloha and good morning, Brittany.
6: Good morning, Sam. Good morning, Sarah, and happy early Tuesday. We've got some nice cotton candy colors to our skies this morning. Beautiful blue, partly cloudy conditions as well as we move forward through today. But we'll have a slight uptick in some wet weather chances. We had some passing showers earlier this morning over the Ko'olau's, but it has remained pretty dry here in Honolulu, and then leeward and central areas are dry as well. Humidity, we have a slight uptick there for today with the lighter winds, 9 mile per hour trades now, 75 degrees.

0: degrees outside. But should be a pretty nice day forecasted for us. Minimal weather alerts. The only one that we're monitoring is the coastal flood statement due to the isolated coastal flooding for all of the low-lying areas. That's issued now through the rest of the afternoon. And for the ocean forecast, a bit smaller for the shores than we had yesterday. East surf just at about 2 to 4 feet, south 3 to 5, north 0 to 2, west facing 2 to 4 feet. And as we head forward into the 7-day forecast here, partly cloudy skies trending for the next several days, but today and tomorrow will average about 20-25% chance of showers. That's latest right now for our forecast. Brian, I'll send things over to you.
1: All right, mahalo, Brittany, for that weather update. 601, let's take a look at the flow map right here on the island of Oahu. Still got that earlier accident. That shoulder is blocked in Aiea on Kahapili Street, westbound after Kahanoi Street. That could be slowing down the drive this morning. Of course, you see that stretch of yellow, slow-moving traffic as that traffic inches its way further towards town. Skyline going to be in the blue, as always, from the East Kapolei Station towards Pearl Harbor, 23 minutes, 26, if you're heading off to the airport. Disabled vehicle still there. Shoulder is blocked in Halawa, Moanalua Freeway, westbound at Fort Shafter. And we will head outside and check on these cameras. Here's H1 and Waimalu. So you can see, as obviously as we get through the morning, definitely see more cars heading towards town this morning. Here's Moanalua and Fort Shafter. Let's head further down that freeway, H1 and Middle. And let's check on everybody coming on over from the east side. Here's Pali Highway and Pu'iwa Road. So a little bit slick road conditions out there for our friends in Kaneohe, Waimanalo, and Kailua using the Pali Highway as their route into town. So the good news is 3 out of 3 from the west side, still in that comfortable green zone. Waianae just over an hour. Hour 33-minute drive for both Kapolei and Ewa. And if you're coming on over from Mililani, just about 27 minutes for you guys. Windward side, same. Kaneohe, Kailua, 15 minutes to town. And Hoaikai, we'll see you guys here in just about 13 minutes. Let's send it over to Sarah.
2: Thank you very much, Brian. Happening now, Supreme Court Justices Elena Kagan and Amy Coney Barrett are on Capitol Hill seeking millions of dollars to enhance security amid rising threats to judges nationwide. The House hearing marks the first time justices have testified before Congress since 2019. The Supreme Court is requesting $228 million for the next fiscal year, with nearly $15 million for personal protection for justices. Today's appearance comes 2 weeks after the court concluded a historic term.
3: Two men are expected in a Big Island court today, charged in connection with an attempted murder in Pa'uwilo. Police say officers were called to a hospital on Friday after a man sought treatment for a gunshot wound to the head. Authorities say the 37-year-old reported he was shot the night before. Search warrants led to the discovery of firearms, ammunition, and other evidence. A 60-year-old man was charged with attempted murder and firearms offenses and is being held on $1.6 million bail. A 44-year-old man is being held on $100,000 bail for a criminal solicitation charge.
2: Fresh off last week's fire evacuation for some buildings in Waikoloa, the county is holding a public meeting about the results of an evacuation traffic study for Waikoloa Village in case of wildfire. It's happening tonight from 5:30 to 7 p.m. at the Waikoloa Village Association Golf Banquet Room and also on Zoom. Kauai County is working with state and federal partners after the Waimea River carved a new path into the ocean, raising fears that erosion could threaten nearby homes. Residents say they watched as 150 feet of beach disappeared in 3 days. They dug up a temporary outlet over the weekend to help redirect the river.
4: It was like we had it down to, like, in 100 hours it was going to be at this tree. And that's when I started to really panic.
5: We went from having 125 feet of beachfront that we walk out on to having a new river channel that eventually grew to 75 feet in width and was 5 to 15 feet deep.
2: Officials say a long-term solution will require careful planning. The county is monitoring conditions closely as elevated tides are expected this week.
3: Back on Oahu, the city says its redevelopment plans for Iwile will bring thousands of affordable housing units to the area, along with Skyline. City officials announced it purchased 519 Ka'a'ahi Street for $2.7 million. Skyline's Kuwili station will be at the heart of the planned development. It is the city's latest purchase in an effort to transform the Iwile Kapaa Lama corridor into what they call a vibrant, mixed-use, transit-connected neighborhood.
6: It's really going to be developing a community where you can live, work, and play. That's all connected directly to A'ala Park, which is connected directly to our historic Chinatown, which is all within walking distance of the city's central business district.
3: City officials say demolition on the Ivile Center is scheduled to start in the second quarter of next year. The project is expected to create at least 800 affordable housing units and hopefully will be completed by 2031 when Skyline is scheduled to open in Ivile. Time is 6:06 now, a night under the stars surrounded by wildlife. The Honolulu Zoo is celebrating 40 years of the wildest show.
2: That's right. Kate Piper joins us now live at the zoo with more. Good morning, Kate.
7: Good morning, Sarah. Good morning, Sam. Yes, the Honolulu Zoo is offering up family-friendly fun all summer long, but there's a special concert series going on that's just a little something extra, and it's going towards a good cause. And here to tell us a little bit more about that, I've got Shelby, who is the Community Engagement Director here at the zoo. Good morning, and mahalo for being here with us.
8: Good morning. Thank you very much for having me.
7: Absolutely. We'll get into this awesome backdrop as to where we are in just a moment, but we're talking about the wildest show. Yes. Give us a little detail as to what people can expect and what the show's all about.
8: Oh, this is one of my favorite events that we do, and it's our 40th annual, so we've been doing this for a really long time. But it's a great way for the community to come out, enjoy live local music, put down a blanket, bring your family, and support the zoo. It's a really great place to be.
7: Yeah, absolutely. And besides the concert itself, I know you guys are kind of offering up some pre-show activities for families as well, right?
8: We are, yes. So we have like keiki coloring contest, we have an ukulele drawing, we have Jamba Juice, Aloha Beer is even here with us this year, which is really special. We have opening artists with the Henry Kapono Foundation, you name it. It's full of things to do.
7: The Honolulu Zoo is the place to be, and I know you guys have special dates throughout the summer where things are going on. And we've actually got a concert coming up this week, right?
8: Yes, so we have two more from our series. So tomorrow is with Nathan Alveo, and then our finale will be with Kalani Pea.
7: Yes, and we also have another artist that's performing during the finale who's going to be on Wake Up Today a little later this morning, so you want to stay tuned for that. But the show gives back to the zoo in a great way and helps support your guys' programs. Tell us a little bit about that full circle moment.
8: Absolutely. So we always want to give back to the zoo and everything that we do. So whether it be education, conservation, you name it, that's what we're all about as the Honolulu Zoo Society. And being in our classroom right now, that's a one big thing that we do, right, is we give back to our keiki. We want to teach them about wildlife and caring in nature and all those amazing things.
7: Yeah, it's such a great resource for our keiki, for the community. I mean, I've already learned so much this morning. I mean, you're here now holding a hippopotamus skull, I believe.
8: This is a tiger.
7: Oh, a tiger. I'm so sorry. Okay, I haven't learned that much this morning, but just catch me by the end of the day. I'm going to know all this stuff, like the back of my head.
8: Everything. So we have a lot of what we call artifacts or biofacts that we use to teach our community. This would be our tiger, which is really fun to show. So we have two tigers here at the Honolulu Zoo, but then we can come in and show even more about them. How does their anatomy work? How do they hunt? How are they a predator? And really give that tactile experience to everybody that we're connecting with.
7: Yeah, and I mean, I did not think I was going to meet a Galapagos tortoise this morning, but here we are. I mean, look at this big boy. He came to the zoo in 1929, I believe that sign says. That is so awesome, and what a great artifact, and this room seems to be full of them.
8: Full of them, yes. And we just always want those extra ways to connect with wildlife, right? To show that we care, to show that we want to support, and definitely that conservation aspect is super important.
7: Yeah, absolutely. We're going to have more details about the wildest show on our website at khon2.com, along with everything else the Honolulu Zoo has to offer this summer. Kate Piper, working for Hawaii, sending it back to you in the studio.
2: All right, Kate. Sounds like a lot of fun.
3: 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Yeah, going to be a good time down there.
2: Yes. Well, coming up next, Brittany has the latest forecast to help you plan your Tuesday and the week ahead.
3: 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We'll hear from the former Bo when Wake Up Today returns.
9: Local officials demand a hand in the investigations of ICE-involved shootings. I'm Jim Ryan, ABC News. The story is coming up.
10: 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FIFA began rankings in the early 1990s, and since then, there's never been World Cup semifinals with the four highest-ranked teams. Until now, today in Dallas, it's France against Spain. Tomorrow in Atlanta, Argentina takes on England. Jamie Watson is a Westwood One soccer analyst.
11: It's only fitting that we get the four best teams in the world to finish off what has been the greatest World Cup of my lifetime. All of the stars have shown up for this tournament, and now we get the four best teams in the world to fight it out to see who's going to be the 2026 FIFA Men's World Cup champion.
10: All four are previous champions. The semifinal losers play Saturday in Miami for third place. The winners play Sunday, MetLife in New Jersey, for the championship. John Stanshaler, Westwood One Sports.
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9: In each fatal incident involving ICE agents, the federal government steps in and controls the investigation. Sean Teer, the district attorney in Houston, says he's hitting a brick wall as he looks into the killing last week of Lorenzo Salgado Araujo.
14: The federal government is not collaborating to this point with us in this investigation.
9: After months of negotiations, the Trump administration has provided evidence long sought by investigators looking into January's killing of ICE protesters Renee Good and Alex Pretty in Minneapolis. Jim Ryan, ABC News.
1: Back to Wake Up Today, 612. Let's head out the door this morning. We'll check that traffic right here on the island of Oahu. H1 through that Waikele stretch. Couple pockets of yellow. That slow-moving traffic going to be slowing down just a bit. Of course, you got your options. Skyline going to be here in the blue from that East Kapolei Station towards Pearl Harbor at 23 minutes, 26 if you're headed off to the airport. We had the earlier accident that cleared, the disabled vehicle towards the Halava area that cleared as well. So traffic should be flowing nicely as it is right here. H1 towards Ward and H1 towards Lilija. This morning, windward side not too bad. So let's take a look outside, and we'll start it on the windward side. Here's Kahikili and Haiku Road for our friends and family in Kaneohe, or even Kailua Waimanalo if you're heading this way to get yourself into town this morning. Here's the H1 H2 merge, and we'll show you the zip lane is open this morning. A live look at H1 and Aiea Heights overpass. Finally, let's get off that freeway for a second and see what's happening on the east side. Always good views out in Hawaii Kai, Kalani Anaole Highway and Hawaii Kai Drive. You're looking at right there. Let's get out those drive times. Hopefully, they're still good. Yeah, so 3 out of 3 from the west side, sitting comfortably in that green zone. Just over an hour for Waianae, 34 for Kapolei, 35-minute drive from Ewa. And if you're coming on over from Mililani, just about 28 minutes for you guys. 16-minute drive from the windward side in Kaneohe, Kailua using that Pali Highway. That's going to be 17 minutes this morning. And Hawaii Kai, we'll see you guys here in about 14 minutes as we check on today's weather with Brittany.
0: Thanks, Brian. Here's a look into the forecast center this morning to start you off. Partly cloudy conditions outside right now and pretty dry trends moving forward for today. But we do have a slight uptick in some wet weather chances in comparison to what we had yesterday and some later trades. So some humidity lightly forecasted for us this morning and this afternoon. 9 mile per hour trades now, though, 75 degrees outside. So at least the trades really aren't going anywhere, but they will be a little bit lighter than what we've had for the last week. And because of that, we have been lifted from the small craft advisory that we typically have when the trades are strong. We've got right now just isolated coastal flooding. So we've got that coastal flood statement that's in effect for the rest of the day today. Should be some nice beach conditions, though. Safest spot will be the north end of the islands, 0 to 2 feet. East-facing surf, 2 to 4. South, 3 to 5. And west-facing, 2 to 4 feet. So still pretty glassy for the north end of the islands. And a quick look at the 7-day forecast for you on the screen. About 20-25% chance of wet weather tomorrow, but still partly cloudy skies trending as we head forward into the second half of this week and through the weekend. That's it right now for our forecast. Sam, I'll send things over to you.
3: All right, mahalo, Brittany. Time is 6:15 now. Major League Baseball's best face off today. And this year, one of the biggest names in the game is a former Rainbow Warrior making his All-Star debut. Cleveland Guardian closer Cade Smith was selected to his very first MLB All-Star game after leading the majors with 28 saves while posting a 1.29 earned run average. The former UH standout will share the field with the game's biggest stars and says he's simply enjoying the moment.
15: Yeah, I'm super excited. I think it's a huge honor. I mean, I'm really, really grateful for that honor. Not like I'm looking forward to, I mean, just honestly, it's a completely new experience. So I'm looking forward to just going and trying to soak it up as best I can. I really don't know what to expect. to a certain extent. So I'm really just looking forward to going in with an open mind.
3: Smith played at Hawaii from 2018 to 2020. He will take the field in the MLB All-Star Game in Philadelphia, and you can catch the game live right here on KHON2 at 2 this afternoon. The stories you need to know about are coming up next, and residents grow frustrated over lights on a busy street that haven't been working for over a year. We get some answers when Wake Up Today returns.
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3: Welcome back. In Macaulay, residents are wondering why pedestrian lights on a busy street haven't been working.
2: They tell us it's been like that for a year now. Nathan Shinagawa went and got some answers from the city.
27: For some Macaulay residents, crossing King Street to get to the grocery store is easier said than done.
28: I've been walking by this area, hitting the lights, and there's no action with the lights. So I just play like Frogger going across, you know, take a chance. If I got an umbrella or a bag, I just kind of hold it out, or my headlight, you know, so that the people can stop.
27: So to cross the street, residents are either left waiting for cars to notice or forced to walk the long way.
29: We have two traffic signals on either end of this kind of corridor. One of them is at Macaulay, and the other one's at Punahou. And actually, the distance between them is 0.4 miles, which is fine, right? If you're just going to walk, it's fine. But if you need to cross the street, that's actually a 10-minute walk.
27: The city says that these lights haven't been flashing for about a year now. And nearby community members tell me that in an area that includes a bank, restaurants, and groceries, not having a reliable way to cross the street safely is extra concerning.
29: I've seen one car stop, another car kind of try to stop, another car just go. And then sometimes people will start honking behind the car so they don't understand that there's a pedestrian there.
28: We have the infrastructure here. If they can get these working or, you know, rig up the solar lights somehow. But anything is better than nothing because this is very dangerous.
27: The city says the existing lights will be replaced with a functioning solar-powered beacon. And installation is expected within the next 2 months. Nathan Shinagawa, KHON2 News, working for Hawaii.
3: And ever easy to cross the street in that area, especially without the lights.
2: Right.
3: Also incumbent on us drivers to just be Akamai, right?
2: Yes.
3: Pay attention.
2: Pay attention.
3: See what's happened. Look for pedestrians, right?
2: Mm-hmm.
3: Be on the lookout for those crosswalks.
2: Yep, and don't speed.
3: Yeah, exactly. All right, coming up next, Brittany will have an in-depth look at your island weather forecast.
2: But first, let's take a quick look outside. We've got some partly cloudy skies and a nice sunrise with us. Brittany will be back after the break.
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0: Good morning, everyone. Your time now, 6:24 a.m. for this beautiful Tuesday. Let's start off taking a look at our Pacific Tropical Tracker to start you off. And we do have quite a few new developments that we've been talking about the last several days. The good news is we're expecting these to develop, but we're not expecting them to bring any impacts to Hawaii. So that's some good news. We've got a couple south of the islands right now, one with a 50% chance and one with a 60% chance of becoming a tropical cyclone system between now and next week, Tuesday. And one southwest of Mexico with about 90 to 100% chance of becoming one within the next several days. But all aren't expected to bring any impacts or make landfall, but they are in the open waters. So we'll give you any updates. It does look like this El Nino system, this El Nino season is going to last a little bit longer into spring. So for now, our official hurricane season is until the end of November, and we'll give you any updates there. For now, our only weather alert is the coastal flood statement that we've had issued since yesterday, and that will be extended now through the afternoon today for all of the low-lying coastal areas. And a quick look at our 7-day forecast for you. On the screen, about 20-25% chance of showers today and tomorrow, Wednesday. But you could see nice partly cloudy skies still trending for the next several days, and less than 10% chance of rain starting Thursday moving forward into the weekend. That's it right now for our forecast. Brian, I'll send things over to you.
1: Mahalo, Brittany, for that weather update. 6:25, we'll head out the door as always. Here's H1 and Aie Heights overpass. The zip lane is open. That traffic making its way further into our town this morning. We'll make our way right here to the flow map. And, of course, H1 through that Waikele stretch. Going to get a little bit busy. You can see pockets of yellow and orange if you're coming down from Central Oahu, Wahiwa, Mililani, H1, H2 merge is going to get busy. And, of course, Skyline going to be in the blue from that East Kapolei station towards Pearl Harbor at 23 minutes, 26 if you're headed off to the airport. So we'll head outside again. The freeway getting moderately busy, not too bad. So H1 and IA Heights overpass. Last time we checked, most of those drive times still in that comfortable green zone, and we will check them again. So 64 minutes for Waianae, 33 for Kapolei, 33 minutes out the door for Eva. And if you're coming on over from Mililani, just about 28 minutes for you guys. 18-minute drive from the windward side in Kaneohe, Kailua, using the Pali Highway. That's going to be 16 minutes this morning at Hawaii Kai. We'll see you guys here in about 14 minutes. Well, top stories of the morning are just ahead. But first, let's check back in with Kate Piper. Good morning, Kate.
8: Good morning, Brian. A shell of a good time is happening here at the Honolulu Zoo. More details coming up on Wake Up.
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2: 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I'm Sarah Madison.
3: And I'm Sam Spangler. Before we get to your news, let's get a check on the weather with Brittany Friedlander. Aloha and good morning, Brittany.
0: Good morning, Sam. Good morning, Sarah. And happy early Tuesday, everyone. Beautiful, partly cloudy conditions to start you off for this morning. But we do still have some light passing showers there on our Doppler radar, primarily for the east sides, though, of the islands. 75 degrees outside right now. Dry, relatively, here for the south end of the island. And 9 miles per hour right now for Oahu. Northeast trades. Northeast trades are expected to increase slightly throughout the day today, but they are on the weaker side in comparison to the days that we've had this last week. So we'll average about 10 to 15 miles per hour expected for this afternoon. Ocean forecast under advisory for most areas, 0 to 2, pretty flat for the north, west facing 2 to 4, east 2 to 4 feet, and south shores 3 to 5. South will be the choppiest for today, but you could see a downward trend on all of our surf tomorrow, just averaging about 1 to 3 to about 2 to 4 feet for Wednesday. And moving forward through the week, about 20-25% chance of showers for this midweek, today and tomorrow, partly cloudy and less than 10% chance of rain Thursday moving forward into the weekend. That's it as for our forecast. Brian, I'll send things over to you.
1: All right, mahalo, Brittany, for that weather update. 6:30, let's head out the door this morning. We'll check the traffic. We're starting right here on the Garden Isle. We'll start east side if you're heading towards the Hue Kapa'a on Ohola and wrap around towards the north side, Kilauea, Hanalei, Princeville. Not too bad as far as that traffic. And again, throughout the morning, you'll probably see a little bit more traffic heading in towards the Hue. We'll check south side on our next traffic update. For now, let's make that flow map go right here to Hawaii Island. And of course, we're heading towards Hilo this morning. That's looking pretty good. But as we get through the morning, you'll see a little bit more cars heading towards Hilo on the east side of Hawaii Island. Right here on the island of Oahu, we're just kind of concentrating on this pocket of yellow. So not much in the way of traffic. Those drive times are pretty good this morning. And of course, skyline, that's going to be in the blue as always, from that East Kapolei station towards Pearl Harbor at 23 minutes, 26 if you're headed off to the airport. We'll head outside and we'll check on these cameras. Here's H1 and Aiea Heights overpass. Good news, the zip lane is open this morning. And we'll cycle through some of these cameras and show you just what's happening on the freeway. Here's H1 and Manager's Drive. As always, we'll head further down that freeway, H1 and Ward. And let's see what's happening for the Windward side if you're using Likelike as your route into town this morning. Here's a live look at Likelike and School Street. So drive times are coming through about the same since we last checked. So a little bit over an hour from the west side in Waianae. 32-minute drive for Kapolei, 33 minutes out the door from Ewa. Mililani at 28 minutes, 17-minute drive from the Windward side in Kaneohe and Kailua and Hawaii Kai. We'll see you guys here in just about 14 minutes. Let's send it back to the desk.
3: All right, mahalo, Brian. Happening now, President Donald Trump is hosting newly appointed Iraqi Prime Minister Ali al-Zaidi at the White House for their first bilateral meeting. The two leaders are expected to discuss trade, economic cooperation, and significant U.S. pressure on Baghdad to disarm Iran-backed militias operating within the country. Before this morning's meeting, Trump told reporters, quote, "We love Iraq. This man just won a big election. They are very well represented."
2: Back at home, an attack that shocked the state is now changing the law. New protections are in place for educators and sports officials after the assault of a Moanalua High School athletics director. Governor Josh Green signed legislation that strengthens protections to educators and sports officials after growing concerns over harassment, threats, and violence. The new law requires schools to investigate harassment complaints, develop emergency plans, provide annual prevention training, and help employees obtain restraining orders.
4: When we protect our educators and we protect our school staff, we create a safer, more positive learning environment where keikis can thrive.
2: The executive director of HHSAA says he'd like to see similar protections expanded to private schools, league officials, and others working in youth sports.
3: Meanwhile, a bill aimed at improving teacher recruitment and retention was also signed into law. The new law locks in an annual salary step increase for Hawaii's public school and charter school teachers. It guarantees a pay increase for teachers who complete 1 year of satisfactory service. Those at the top of the pay scale for at least 3 years will also qualify for step increases. Supporters say the automatic pay increases provide more predictable career growth and recognize years of service in the classroom. Also signed into law is a bill that updates the Hawaii Community College Promise program to cover 95% of a student's unmet college costs while allowing outside grants to cover daily living expenses.
2: Governor Green has ordered flags at half-staff in honor of U.S. Senator Lindsey Graham. The longtime South Carolina lawmaker died Saturday from an aortic dissection due to prior heart disease. He was 71 years old. Flags will remain lowered until sunset on Saturday, July 18th. Graham spent more than three decades in Congress.
3: And as a reminder, there's still time to add a new furry friend to your family for half the price. The Hawaiian Humane Society's Empty the Shelters promotion continues through July 26th. The discount applies for all adult dogs, cats, as well as kittens. Time is 6:34 now. A night under the stars surrounded by wildlife. The Honolulu Zoo is celebrating 40 years of the wildest show.
2: Kate Piper joins us now live at the zoo with more. Good morning, Kate.
17: Good morning, Sarah. Good morning, Sam. Yes, family-friendly fun can always be found at the Honolulu Zoo, but there's a special concert series celebrating its 40th
8: annual season. And here to tell us a little bit more about it is I've got Shelby, who is the Community Engagement Director here at the zoo. Good morning and mahalo for being here with us.
5: Good morning. Thank you for being here.
8: Absolutely. Okay, we're talking about the wildest show. For those that have never attended before, give us a little rundown about what they can expect.
5: Ooh, absolutely. So expect to bring your family, your friends, your picnic, your blanket, your chairs. We're going to have food for purchase, Jamba Juice, Aloha beer if you want a little bit of that, but tons of kids activities, tons of music, and just a lot of fun.
8: Gotcha. And speaking of music, I know you guys are having performances. You had Capenna last week. Yes. Tell us a little bit about what's coming up.
5: Absolutely. So we have two more shows in our series. One is tomorrow with Nathan Aveo, and then our finale is with Kalani Pea. And I'm really happy with a partnership that we also have with the Henry Capone Foundation, where all of our opening acts are their On the Rise, our next level artists.
8: That's very, very cool. And, you know, for those that are wanting to attend, where can they find those event details?
5: So you can find everything on our website, honoluluzoo.org, on Facebook, Instagram, you name it. You can buy tickets ahead of time or at the gate. We want everybody to come and enjoy.
8: Yeah, absolutely. And there's that concert coming up this Wednesday and the next week as well. And here to give us a little sneak peek about what's in store, I've got my friend Ricky here to give us a little special performance. Take it away.

0: Sweet sounds right there from Ricky Kamai, Henry Kupono Foundation Next Level Artists. Well, you can find at the Honolulu Zoo's Wildest Concert Series. Going to be an amazing event, but look at that this morning. Get the sunrise behind him, right? The birds chirping. Not bad if you like it perfect.
1: I was just thinking, like, I feel like the birds were singing with him.
0: Yeah.
1: So cool. I love that so much. Well, coming up next, Brian, we'll have a live look at your traffic hotspots and your drive times heading into town.
0: And how cow print can earn you a free Ono meal today? Yeah, we'll explain when Wake Up Today returns.
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11: Welcome back to Wake Up Today, 640. Let's take a look at that traffic. We'll start it right here on the Valley Isle on Maui. Again, if you're heading towards Kahului this morning, going to have a little bit of traffic, that morning traffic on Haleakala Highway. Wailuku towards Waiahu, not too bad. And if we go south a little bit, Kihei, South Kihei Road, Pi'ilani Highway, looking pretty good so far, so good. So we'll bring that flow map right back here to the island of Oahu. Still kind of working on it. We saw this yellow over here, and then it just kind of moves down. So it's slowly getting closer towards town area, H1 Liliha, H1 and Ward. We'll be getting busier throughout the morning. Of course, Skyline, you got your options from the East Kapolei Station towards Pearl Harbor at 23 minutes, 26 if you're heading off to the airport. So we're heading to downtown. If you're working downtown, this could be you. This could be King and Bishop right in our financial district. Again, you could take that Pali Highway exit or Vineyard if you're coming on over from the west side. We'll jump back on that freeway. We'll show you everything making its way towards town this morning, the H1, H2 merge, and we'll show you H1 and Manager's Drive. Finally, we'll stop it off right here at H1 and Laliha. So this everybody probably going to start work around 7:30 or 8 o'clock. This morning. 64 minutes right now from Waianae, so just up a couple minutes since we last checked. Kapolei at 32 minutes, and if you're coming on over from Ewa at a 34-minute drive, 29 from Central Oahu, from Mililani, 18-minute drive from the windward side in Kaneohe, Kailua checking in at 17 minutes, and Hawaii Kai. We'll see you guys here in just about 14 minutes as we check on today's weather with Brittany.
12: Thanks, Brian. Here's a look into the forecast center to start you off for this morning. Current conditions, not too many changes since we last spoke. Mid to high 70s for the islands, just about 75 degrees outside right now. Northeast trades about 9 miles per hour. And we are expecting the double digits, but we will see some weaker trades and get some weaker trades for the next couple of days till about Thursday. But still some nice island to island weather for you. The surf forecast is pretty minimal in terms of any elevated conditions. East shores 2 to 4 feet, south 3 to 5, north 0 to 2. And we still have the west facing surf at about 2 to 4 feet. Slight bump up tomorrow for the north at 1 to 3, but everywhere else is expected to be pretty minimal. 2 to 4 feet for the west, south, and east surf for Wednesday tomorrow. And speaking of tomorrow, here's a look at that 7-day forecast. Wednesday moving forward for the next several days. We've got about 20 to 25% chance of rain today and tomorrow, but you could still see prevailing partly cloudy conditions, even mostly sunny trends into the weekend. Highest potential for some of the rain will be today and tomorrow with some of the elevated precipitation chances. But Thursday moving forward into the weekend, less than 10% chance of rain. That's it for our forecast, Sarah. I'll send things over to you.
13: Thank you very much, Brittany. Here's a live look at stocks. It's down 79 points at 52,419. 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
0: Welcome back. Time is now 6:46 on this Tuesday morning. Here's today's Need to Know before you head out the door. Ukrainian President Volodymyr Zelensky is among the roughly 30 European leaders in France today for Bastille Day celebrations. The anniversary marks the storming of the Bastille Fortress in Paris during the French Revolution on July 14th of 1789.
13: Kauai officials are monitoring the Waimea River over fears that erosion could threaten nearby homes. Residents say they watched as 150 feet of beach disappeared in 3 days. Concern is heightened as elevated king tides are expected this week.
0: Kauai County officials are holding a public meeting about the results of an evacuation traffic study for Waikoloa Village in case of wildfire. It is tonight. That'll be from 5:30 to 7 at the Waikoloa Village Association Golf Banquet Room and also on Zoom.
13: And Oahu's second Lahaina noon of the year is happening today. That's when the sun directly passes overhead. To not see your shadow, you'll have to be in the Haliva area at 12:38 this afternoon. If you miss it, you have another chance in Kaneohe and Honolulu tomorrow.
0: The matchup for the World Cup final isn't even set.
13: But that isn't stopping FIFA from already selling the grass the game will be played on.
0: Yeah, pieces of the turf at MetLife Stadium in New Jersey are set for sale at $450 a piece. FIFA's official store says each segment of turf is 17 by 5 by 17 by 5 by 17 by 5. Although it doesn't specify whether that figure is inches or centimeters.
13: It will be preserved in acrylic and include a USB keepsake featuring an authenticity film. FIFA spent millions to lay new grass at the NFL stadiums that have hosted games, including MetLife, which usually uses an artificial surface for the Giants and Jets.
0: Yeah, the grass has been beautiful at these different locations, including inside some of the, like, domes, right? So you've seen that in Atlanta, you've seen that in Houston, in Dallas. Los Angeles.
13: Yeah.
0: So it just goes to show, like, for the NFL, they can start using the grass, right, instead of just the turf.
13: I know.
0: Because it's, like, kind of shown to be more injury-prone, the turf, the artificial turf instead of the grass. And it looks really nice on TV.
13: Yes. It's a no-brainer if, like, it helps reduce injury.
0: Yeah.
13: I just like how this is an acrylic. Because I was thinking, if it was exposed, you're going to have to take care of it, right? Yeah, you have to water it.
0: Well, then, okay, then it goes to show, like, who can, like, maintain this throughout its, like, life the best, right? Fertilize it, water it. Because if you get this thing to last, like, 50 years, that's going to be quite the piece of memorabilia. It would be worth a lot.
13: Yeah, it would.
0: Right? This World Cup pitch from 50 years ago is still alive.
13: I
0: wish you could get the option to do that.
13: I know. Because you don't want like, your pet, your dog, to be coming over there. Oh, that's a nice piece of grass.
0: Yeah, you keep it alive forever.
13: I know.
0: The dog goes over and ruins it. That would be an all-time story. The price? Considering what it is, the World Cup final pitch, kind of cheap, I guess. You think $450 for grass is expensive?
13: For 17.5 by 17.5, what, maybe inches or centimeters?
0: Yeah, we don't know. No. We don't know the conversion.
13: No, I think that's so expensive for grass.
0: Well, I mean, just World Cup grass, right? It's not just your run-of-the-mill.
13: I guess.
0: What a weird conversation to be talking about spending hundreds of dollars on grass.
13: Crazy.
0: Yeah.
13: Does it matter what part?
0: I imagine. Well, I don't know if you get like a thing of what part of the pitch it is.
13: I hope
0: if it was like part of like the goal, I think that would be very important.
13: Yeah,
0: right? Especially if that's where like one of the winning goals was made.
13: Yes, right? I think that would be the most expensive. Probably gets progressively expensive.
0: Yeah.
13: Or
0: if you had like a line in there, right? So you get some of the chalk or paint or whatever it is.
13: Yes.
0: That'd be cool too.
13: You know, FIFA is so smart. It costs a lot of money for them to put grass down.
0: Got to get those costs back.
13: Yeah, exactly. Good for them. When we come back, we'll check on your surf and weather forecasts.
0: But first, let's take a quick peek outside to see how this Tuesday morning is shaping up. Nice day for your lawn outside, folks. We're going to have some sunshine and some passing showers. We'll tell you all about it when Wake Up Today returns.
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3: These are your political insights from ABC News. A group of Jeffrey Epstein survivors is urging senators not to vote for Acting Attorney General Todd Blanche to be confirmed for the position. The women cite the DOJ's failure to redact sensitive identifying information in the Epstein files under Blanche's watch, saying it harmed survivors. Blanche's confirmation hearing is Wednesday. Wisconsin Democratic candidate for Governor Sarah Rodriguez admitted Monday she has far less cash on hand than she thought for her campaign. This after commercials were supposed to air that didn't, thanks to unpaid invoices. Rodriguez says she fired her campaign finance manager after she found some donations were double counted while expenses were undercounted.
4: Because I was continually getting inaccurate reports from my campaign finance person, from my campaign manager.
3: The primary is August 11th. Lindsey Graham's little sister, Darlene Graham Nordone, will finish out her brother's term after he died suddenly over the weekend at age 71. I'm Stephanie Officer, ABC News.
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12: Good morning, everyone. Your time now, 6:53 a.m. for this beautiful and very early Tuesday. Let's start off taking a look at our Doppler radar. This will show you the current rain conditions across the islands, and we've got some spotty showers for some various areas. Mostly for the western half of the state, though, which will be Oahu and for Kauai County. Light passing showers over the Ko'olau's this morning and for the north end of the island. Some pretty spotty for Kauai right now. And then lots of offshore activity north of the interior islands, which will include Maui County and Oahu right now. So definitely with the northeast trades as they're picking up, we could see some of these rain showers make landfall for Mopoka'i, Maui County spots, all areas there, and then for Oahu as well. But the driest island so far remains Hawaii Island. Coastal flood statement remains in effect for the rest of the day today for all, of course, the low-lying coastal areas from the National Weather Service. Here's a quick look at the seven-day forecast for you moving forward. Slight uptick in some rain shower chances today and tomorrow with some lighter trades, but Thursday, breezier conditions and less than 10% chance of showers moving forward into the weekend. That's it right now for our forecast. Let's take a look at our surf with Gary. Good morning, Gary.
6: Hey, good morning, Brittany. Well, the North Shore is trying to come up from the west, straight west swell. Pretty rare, but it's flat to a foot right now, but 2 footers later is what I'm predicting, and it'll last for a few days. It's a bit bumpy and cloudy up there. There's some blues popping overhead, but especially for the leeward coast. It's flat to a foot, occasional 2 from a Kaha, mixed plate, and Towns 1 to 2.5 as well, waist to shoulder high on a little Tasman sea swell southwest. At Diamond Head as well, it's 2, 2.5, not quite 3. Same for Sandy's and Makapu'u, all 1 to 2 plus. And we do have northeast tilted trades filling in 10 to 20, going east-southeast tomorrow. And again, just a lot of small surf around the compass. A minus 0.2 low tide at 9, huge high tide at 4:30 with minor coastal flooding here on the higher tides for low-lying areas. Sun setting a minute earlier now at 7:16, rising a minute later at 5:58 as the days are getting shorter. The Hawaii Paddleboard Championships, Hawaii Kai to Kamana Beach. It's a 10-miler, and it's on Saturday. 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All right, Brian, over to you, and have a good day.

0: and middle. You can see the traffic. We'll have that bottleneck here in about 15, 20 minutes, and we'll get out those drive times for you guys right now. 67 minutes right now for Waianae, 34 for Kapolei, 36 minutes out the door for Eva. And if you're coming on over from Mililani, 30 minutes in the car for you guys, 18-minute drive from the windward side in Kaneohe and Kailua and Hawaiʻi. We'll see you guys here in just about 15 minutes. And just a reminder, the World Cup semifinals gets underway this morning. France and Spain will face off for a spot in the final at 9 a.m. with FIFA coverage beginning in just a few at 7. You can watch it right here on KHON2. Well, top stories of the morning are coming up next. That includes a live report from Kate Piper. Hey, Kate.
1: Good morning, Brian. A wildly good time is going down at the Honolulu Zoo. More details coming up on Wake Up Today. Stay tuned.
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6: History made in Philadelphia. St. Louis Cardinals star Jordan Walker has stunned the home run crowd to become the first Cardinal to ever win the MLB Home Run Derby. 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
1: Good morning and welcome to Wake Up Today on this Tuesday, the 14th of July. I'm Sarah Madison.
12: And I'm Sam Spangler. Before we get to your top stories, let's get a quick check of the weather outside with Brittany Friedlander. Aloha and good morning, Brittany.
13: Hi, good morning, Sam. Good morning, Sarah. Happy early Tuesday, everyone. Partly cloudy conditions to start you off here for the south end of the island, but we still have some passing showers for some various spots. We've got some over the Ko'olau's for the north end of Oahu right now. Pretty dry for Kauai County, though, and then some offshore pockets of moisture and rain north of Maui County. So if we start to get those northeast trades building a bit more and increase this morning, we'll probably get a few showers there for our Maui County residents. But as for Hawaii Island right now, remains pretty dry as you head outside. Weather alerts, we just have the one. It's a coastal flood statement issued by the National Weather Service for all the low-lying coastal areas. Expect some light flooding through this afternoon. And in terms of the surf forecast, we're under advisory level. East shores remain the choppiest still, 2 to 4. Then actually the south at about 3 to 5. But we'll have a downward trend tomorrow, and we'll take a look at more of that surf coming up next. For now, here's a look at the 7-day forecast that's on your screen. Partly cloudy to mostly sunny trends and conditions for the next week.

0: but highest potential to get some wet weather will be today and tomorrow, Wednesday. That's it for our forecast. Brian, I'll send things over to you.
1: All right, mahalo, Brittany, for that weather update. 7:02, let's take a look at that traffic right here on the island of Oahu. And we'll start it right here on the west side via Farrington Highway from Makaha, Waianae, Nanakuli, and Maili as you make your way towards the freeway. Now we're picking up a pocket of red, slow-moving traffic as you get past that Waikele stretch and slowly makes its way further down that freeway. Of course, you got your options this morning. Skyline going to be right here from the East Kapolei Station towards Pearl Harbor at 23 minutes, 26 if you're heading off to the airport. So we'll head outside and we'll show you where mostly everyone is, H1 and Middle. So this portion of the freeway, and I'll cycle through some of the cameras here, H1 and Laliha, and then H1 and Ward should be getting a little bit busier. And we'll get off that freeway for just a second. Let's check on some surface streets here, Kapi'olani Boulevard and Kalakaua Avenue. And let's jump off that area and head towards Hawaii Kai, Kalani Ana'ole Highway, and Hawaii Kai Drive right there. Those are friends heading in towards town this morning using Kalani Ana'ole Highway as their route in towards town. So 69 minutes, Waianae now jumping up into that slower yellow zone, well over an hour, 34-minute drive for Kapolei, 36 minutes for Ewa. And if you're coming on over from Mililani, about 29 minutes in a car, 18-minute drive from the windward side for both Kaneohe and Kailua and Hawaii Kai. We'll see you guys here in about 15 minutes. Let's send it over to you, Sam.
2: All right, mahalo, Brian. Inflation cooled last month, but appears the break won't last. The latest consumer price index was released this morning, and it declined 0.4% in June. The drop in energy prices last month had a big impact, but since then, crude oil prices have moved higher, which is likely to impact more recent inflation readings. The CPI peaked at 9.1% in June of 2022. That's the highest reading in nearly 41 years.
3: Although no cases have been reported in Hawaii, a parasitic illness known as cyclosporiasis has spread to 31 states. Now officials believe the source of the outbreak may have been identified. Caroline Shively has the latest.
4: A warning before chowing down on lettuce and salad greens. Health officials say these leafy veggies may be behind the latest diarrhea outbreak plaguing Americans throughout the country.
5: Overall, throughout the country, it's probably still a minimal risk, but there are certain areas, as you mentioned, for example, up in Michigan, where there's really a lot of cases.
4: The so-called cyclospora parasite is what officials say is behind the outbreak, now topping more than 3,000 cases in dozens of states.
5: This parasite is very hard to get off of produce, even if you do wash it.
4: But it's lettuce and salad greens that officials say has been identified as a common link. As a precaution, the fast food chain Taco Bell temporarily removed several fresh ingredients from its menu at select locations in the Detroit area. While no specific grower or supplier has been linked to the outbreak, officials are recommending that consumers avoid pre-bagged lettuce and purchase whole heads of lettuce instead.
6: Make sure to run produce under running water. And then another really important step is to store any produce items that have been cut or peeled or cooked in the refrigerator.
4: And if you buy a head of lettuce, it's recommended you peel off the outer two or three layers of leaves before you eat it. In Washington, Caroline Shively, Fox News.
2: Fresh off of last week's fire evacuation for some buildings in Waikoloa, the county is holding a public meeting about the results of an evacuation traffic study for Waikoloa Village in case of wildfire. That's happening tonight. It'll be from 5:30 to 7 p.m. at the Waikoloa Village Association Golf Banquet Room and also via Zoom. Kauai County is working with state and federal partners after the Waimea River carved a new path into the ocean, raising fears that erosion could threaten nearby homes. Residents say they watched as 150 feet of beach disappeared in just 3 days. They dug up a temporary outlet over the weekend to help redirect the river.
7: It was like we had it down to like in 100 hours it was going to be at this tree. And that's when I started to really panic.
8: We went from having 125 feet of beachfront that we walk out on to having a new river channel that eventually grew to 75 feet in width and was 5 to 15 feet deep.
2: Officials say a long-term solution will require careful planning. The county is monitoring conditions closely as elevated tides are expected this week. Time is 7:06 now. A night under the stars surrounded by wildlife. The Honolulu Zoo is celebrating 40 years of the wildest show.
0: Kate Piper joins us now live at the zoo with more. Good morning, Kate.
9: Good morning, Sarah. Good morning, Sam. Yes, the Honolulu Zoo is offering up family-friendly fun all year round, but there's a special concert series going on this summer that's giving back to the place we all know and love. Here to tell us a little bit more about that is Shelby, who is the Director of Community Engagement here at the zoo. Good morning and mahalo for being here with us.
10: Good morning. Thank you for having me.
9: Absolutely. Okay, we're talking about the Wildest Show. Give us a rundown of the event for those that haven't attended before and what they could expect.
10: Yes, so if you haven't been here already, you need to come. This is the place to be on a Wednesday night. We have two more shows of our 40th annual series, and one is tomorrow with Nathan Avea, and then our finale is with Kalani Pea on the 22nd.
9: It's so exciting. You know, this concert series is shining a spotlight on artists we all know and love and then up-and-coming stars. But the real stars at the Honolulu Zoo are the animals. And I know you were telling me a little bit about the animal enrichment you guys do here to love and care for these animals. Tell us a little bit more about that.
10: Absolutely. I mean, it's something I'm very passionate about. So having animals here, we want to make sure we're always giving them the best to keep them happy and healthy. And enrichment is a big part of that. So good food is great. Stimulation is great, but giving them things that they can play with, that they can interact with. So like our two Siamangs behind us, they are daughter and dad, and they have all these different climbing structures. So they can move around, they can brachiate, they can play with things, keep themselves nice and happy all day long.
9: They totally have that dad and daughter relationship. It's Elvis and Ellie, yeah?
10: Yes.
9: Elvis and Ellie, they are just like attached at the hip this morning. Every time Elvis swings, Ellie's right behind him. It's adorable. So break down, you know, what you've got going on here in their habitat as to what they use for animal enrichment.
10: Absolutely. So stuff that's here all the time is these guys are meant to be up in the trees and moving. So we're going to give them a lot of ways to brachiate and swing. But we also add in every day new toys, new ways to give them their food that keep their brains nice and stimulated too. And also when guests come and check them out, that's also really good for them too as a primate, right? That gets them nice and active. They like a crowd. These guys also are good singers. Elvis is an amazing singer. So he will bring his own music every single day when the crowd comes. He's going to sing for them too.
9: Yeah, so if you want to hear some great singing, either from Elvis or one of the many performers at the Wildest Show, you're going to want to head to the Honolulu Zoo. So for those that want to find event details, where can they get that information?
10: Absolutely. So go to our website, honoluluzoo.org, Facebook, Instagram, you name it. All the information is there. And just come find us. Come tomorrow.
9: Absolutely. You heard that here, folks. You're going to want to head down to the Honolulu Zoo tomorrow. And if you're going to want to find those event details, we're also going to have them posted on our website at khon2.com. Kate Piper, working for Hawaii, sending it back to you in the studio.
2: All right, mahalo, Kate. That's always my first stop, usually, with the kids. They just love to see the gibbons.
11: Yeah.
2: You could hear the whoop, whoop. Like the sounds they make are just incredible.
11: He's been making animal sounds like all morning.
2: Well, I'm a zoo member. That's like my place.
11: Okay, what does the tiger sound like?
2: Oh, so yeah, the tigers, when they walk and they're like on the prowl, they're bow. But you hear them doing that sound. I'm not very good at making animal sounds, but I go to the zoo a lot.
11: It sounds like you belong there.
2: Sorry, coming up next. The trains are set to weaken today. Brittany has the latest forecast to tell us what to expect.
11: Plus, why there could be more rail work in Waipahu in the near future. Details when Wake Up Today returns.
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13: 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Hard to believe Spain is such an underdog today. European champions ranked second in the world, but France is the favorite in Dallas. How could Spain win? Jamie Watson is a Westwood One soccer analyst.
14: They will basically pass you to death with over 500 passes in a game, and they'll wait for the moment when you get lazy defensively and you don't do your job. That's when they penetrate. That's when they strike. And if they can do that efficiently and they can do it first against France, now that causes a little bit of anxiousness because these players are human.
13: Argentina and England play tomorrow in Atlanta with two wins. Argentina wins back-to-back World Cups. No one's done it in 64 years. With two wins, England wins its first in 60 years. With this World Soccer Update, John Stashower, Westwood One Sports.
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1: Take a look at that traffic. We'll start it right here on the Valley Isle on Maui, and we'll head south towards Kihei. South Kihei Road, not too bad. Pi'ilani Highway looking good. And we did spot check Kahului earlier. You got that morning traffic on Haleakala Highway heading in towards Kahului this morning. Wailuku towards Waiahu, not too bad. We'll make that flow map go right back here to the island of Oahu. So we did pick up a longer stretch of yellow, so slow-moving traffic through that Waikele stretch as you get closer towards town this morning. And, of course, the options are right here. Skyline going to be in the blue from that East Kapolei Station towards Pearl Harbor at 23 minutes 26 if you're heading off to the airport. So ahead outside this morning, if you're working probably in the downtown area, King and Punchbowl, this could be one of your routes to where you got to go this morning. And we'll jump off the surface streets and head towards H1, H2 Merge. You can see that's getting busy as well. And here's Moanalua and Fort Shafter. And again, we'll show you that the zip lane is open this morning. H1 and Manager's Drive, what you saw on the flow map there is what you see here. That usual slowdown in traffic as everyone jumps on that freeway right about the same time. So we were in that green zone. Now we're back up into the very uncomfortable, slower yellow zone. Waianae now checking in well over an hour at 73 minutes, 35 for Kapolei, 38 minutes out the door for Kapolei and Eva, getting a little bit longer as well. 29 minutes from Central Oahu in Mililani, 19 minutes from the windward side in Kaneohe, and that's going to be the same for Kailua, Hawaii Kai. We'll see you guys here in just about 16 minutes as we check on today's weather with Brittany.
0: Thanks, Brian. Here's a look into the forecast center for you. Not too many changes since we last spoke. We've got some light passing showers, mostly north of the interior islands now, but still some making landfall for Oahu, primarily over the Ku'olaus. Hawaii Island remains the driest island for this morning. Northeast trades are expected to build throughout the day today. To more moderate levels, probably won't be the strongest trade wind day, though, in the forecast. Weather alerts for you. We just have the one coastal flood statement due to the isolated coastal flooding expected for the rest of the day today from the National Weather Service. So it'll cover really statewide offshore areas and the low-lying coastal spots as well. Ocean forecast for you under advisory and still pretty small. East shore is not very elevated as well, 2 to 4 feet. South, 3 to 5. North, 0 to 2. And for the west, we have just about 2 to 4 feet today. And we'll get a mostly downward trend tomorrow. North shores will uptick slightly at 1 to 3. Everywhere else expected to be 2 to 4 feet for Wednesday. Speaking of Wednesday, tomorrow, today and tomorrow, about 20-25% chance of showers. Still pretty minimal, though, and insignificant. Then Thursday through the weekend, less than 10% chance of rain. That's it for our forecast, Sam. We'll send things over to you.
2: All right, mahalo, Brittany. Time is 7:15 now. Let's take a live look over at Wall Street. This is the Dow Jones Industrial Average, which is down 72 points through trading so far on this Tuesday morning at 52,427. There could be more rail work in Waipahu in the near future. HART has issued a request for bids for the construction of a new station entrance on the Makai side of the Waipahu Transit Center. This is on Farrington Highway and Mokuloa Street. The work includes construction of a new elevated station entrance as well as a sheltered bus station. HART says the entrance was not included in the original Segment 1 scope of work due to other priorities at the time. The stories you need to know about are coming up next, and the World Cup is now down to the Final Four.
19: 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I'm Rebecca Castor outside Dallas Stadium with a look at today's matchup coming up.
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3: The first match of the semifinals.
2: It's Spain versus France this morning in Texas. Rebecca Castor is in Arlington with a preview.
19: These semifinal matches are the Battle of the Titans. All four teams left have won the cup before, and they're looking to make history.
30: Spain is winning. France is winning.
19: The first of two powerhouse semifinals pits two World Cup favorites against one another, France and Spain. Both have commanded the pitch so far in the competition, allowing less than two goals.
31: We know the strength of the opposing team. We do have our own strength.
19: This match will also see two of soccer's biggest stars face each other, France's Kylian Mbappe and Spain's teenage sensation Lamine Yamal.
32: Both teams will try to attack and defend with everything we got, and it will be a very tight game.
31: We'll do everything we can to reach the final.
19: On Wednesday, the attention shifts to Atlanta for the second semifinal match between defending champs Argentina and England. Two teams who've survived grueling matches in the knockout round.
33: We suffered quite a lot. But of course, when you reach a semifinal, you need to suffer.
19: And even though there's still some good soccer to be played, fans are already dreading the tournament's end.
34: And I miss all of it, seeing every game every single day. And all the emotion gives out to everyone.
19: Today's match will be the final one here at Dallas Stadium. It seems some historic moments, like Messi breaking the World Cup scoring record and Ronaldo's final World Cup match. In Arlington, Texas, Rebecca Castor, Fox News.
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2: 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Keep it here, folks. Wake Up Today. We'll be right back.
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10: Good morning, everyone. Your time now, 7:23 a.m. for this beautiful and very early Tuesday morning still. We've got some passing showers still forecasted for us this morning. And mostly for the interior island, you could see some of the spotty rain now slightly still over the Koolaus. A little bit there towards Waianae. They probably got some showers right now this last hour. Then for our offshore areas, mostly between the channels of Kauai County and Oahu and then north of the interior islands, which will include Molokai, Maui, Maui County area still, and Oahu as well. And the northeast trades are building, so you can see some areas here of moisture that could be drawn in to make some landfall within the next couple of hours once those trades really increase. But besides that, still pretty dry for Hawaii Island and for our afternoon hours, minimal rain. Coastal flood statement is also in effect for today. That's our only weather alert from the National Weather Service. That will include all areas statewide for low-lying coastal areas through the afternoon. And the surf report for you, under advisory for all areas north, the summertime average at 0 to 2, pretty glassy, west facing 2 to 4, south 3 to 5, and for the east, 2 to 4 feet as well. And a quick look at the 7-day forecast for you on the screen, partly cloudy to mostly sunny skies, highest chance for some wet weather will be today and tomorrow. That's it for our forecast. Brian, I'll send things over to you.
11: All right, mahalo, Brittany, for that weather update. 7:24. Let's take a look outside. If you work in Waikiki, this could be you, Kalakaua and Kohio. That Kalakaua-Kohio split, Waikiki going to get busy this morning. We'll make our way here to the flow map. And, of course, you got those options. Skyline going to be in the blue, as always, from that East Kapolei Station towards Pearl Harbor at 23 minutes 26 if you're heading off to the airport. H1 through that Waikele stretch. Getting a little bit busier. You can see a long stretch of orange as you make your way further down the freeway and towards work this morning. So beautiful views out in Waikiki. Here's Kalakaua and Kohio. You also got Makali or Kapahulu as your routes into Waikiki this morning. So drive times are in at 2 out of 3 from the west side. Currently in that slower yellow zone, 71 minutes for Waianae, 39 for Kapolei, 43-minute drive for Ewa. And if you're coming on over from Mililani, just about 31 minutes for you guys, 21-minute drive from the windward side in Kaneohe and Kailua and Hoʻoikaʻi. We'll see you guys here in about 19 minutes. Well, top stories of the morning are just ahead. But first, we got to check back in with Kate Piper. Good morning, Kate.
13: Good morning, Brian. A wildly good time is going down at the Honolulu Zoo this summer. More details coming up on Wake Up Today. Stay tuned.
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2: 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Welcome back to Wake Up Today on this Tuesday. I'm Sam Spangler.
3: And I'm Sarah Madison. Before we get to your news, let's check your weather with Brittany Freelander. Good morning, Brittany.
10: Good morning, Sarah. Good morning, Sam. And happy early Tuesday, everyone. Not too many changes still since we last spoke. Partly cloudy skies for the south end of the island with still some light passing showers for the east sides. And we had some spotty pockets of some moisture. Looks like lean towards Waianae just about the last hour. So you may have come across some wet weather there. But besides that, pretty dry day ahead today through the rest of the week. We do have a slight uptick in some wet weather potential and some chances today and tomorrow, though. So slightly more than what we had yesterday. Current conditions for you right now, 76 degrees outside, northerly trades a little bit lighter, 5 miles per hour, with some humidity forecasted for us this morning and this afternoon. With the late to moderate trades expected to be about 10 to 15 later today, but we have been seeing about 15 to 25 last week through the first half of this week. So the trades are a little bit lighter now and tomorrow moving forward. Coastal flood statement is also issued. That's our only weather alert we have so far from the National Weather Service. So that's some good news for the most part. We have been lifted from the small craft advisory we had yesterday. And a quick look at the ocean forecast. We're under advisory for all levels. East shores 2 to 4, south shores 3 to 5, north 0 to 2, and for the west, just about 2 to 4 feet. Here's a quick look at the 7-day forecast for you today and tomorrow, about 20-25% chance of showers. Less than 10% chance, though, Thursday moving forward into the weekend and even leaning into early next week. That's it for our forecast. Brian, I'll send things over to you.
11: All right, mahalo, Brittany, for the weather update. 7:30, let's take a look at traffic. We're starting right here on the Valley Isle. And again, if we head towards Kahului this morning on Haleakala Highway, you're going to experience a little bit of that morning traffic. Wailuku towards Waiahu, not too bad. We did check south towards Kihei, South Kihei Road and Pi'ilani Highway, looking good. Pa'ia and Haiku, not too bad as far as right here on the island of Maui. We'll bring it back to the island of Oahu, where we are in H1, heading towards town this morning. You see they're picking up a stretch of yellow and orange as you make your way slowly but surely towards Morristown this morning. You got your options, Moanalua Freeway and Nimitz Highway. And, of course, Skyline's in the blue from the East Kapolei Station towards Pearl Harbor at 23 minutes, 26 if you're headed off to the airport. With that, we'll head outside. Here's Kalakaua and Kuhio. Again, another beautiful views and day out in Waikiki. If you're going to head towards Waikiki this morning, that Kalakaua and Kuhio split, we'll jump back on that freeway. Here's the H1, H2 merge and Moanalua and Fort Shafter. Always a good indication of what's happening on the freeway. That zip lane is open this morning. You can see it right here, H1 and Manager's Drive. We'll shuffle through some of these cameras and we'll stop it off right here. Here's Kapi'olani Boulevard and Kalakaua, another way into Waikiki this morning, past the Hawaii Convention Center. So drive times are on the way and probably will be like this for a while. So Y and I still kind of hanging out in that slower yellow zone. We expected to be there for a bit, 71 minutes. So over an hour from the west side into town, Kapolei at 39, 46 minute drive right now from Ewa. And if you're coming on over from Mililani, just about 31 minutes for you guys, 20 minute drive from the windward side in Kaneohe. Kailua using the Pali Highway, that's 21 minutes this morning. And Hawaii Kai, we'll see you guys here in just about 22 minutes. Let's send it over to Sarah.
3: Thank you very much, Don. Happening now, President Donald Trump is hosting newly appointed Iraqi Prime Minister Ali al-Zaidi at the White House for their first bilateral meeting. The two leaders are expected to discuss trade, economic cooperation, and significant U.S. pressure on Baghdad to disarm Iran-backed militias operating within the country. Before this morning's meeting, Trump told reporters, quote, "We love Iraq. This man just won a big election. They are very well represented."
2: New this morning, Federal Reserve Chair Kevin Warsh pledged to make high inflation, quote, "a thing of the past." Warsh made the announcement in his first congressional testimony, yet provided no signal about the central bank's next steps. About half of the 19 members of the Fed's interest rate setting committee expect they will have to raise the central bank's key rate by the end of the year to defeat inflation. Meanwhile, the latest monthly inflation report showed that the pace of price hikes slowed sharply in June as tensions eased in the Middle East and energy prices dropped. Back at home, an attack that shocked the state is now changing the law. New protections are in place for educators and sports officials after the assault of a Moanalua High School athletic director. Governor Josh Green signed legislation that strengthens protections to educators and sports officials after growing concerns over harassment, threats, and violence. The new law requires schools to investigate harassment complaints, develop emergency plans, provide annual prevention training, and help employees obtain restraining orders.
0: When we protect our educators and we protect our school staff, we create a safer, more positive learning environment where keikis can thrive.
2: The executive director of the HHSAA says he'd like to see similar protections to expanded private schools, league officials, and others working in youth sports.
3: Meanwhile, a bill aimed at improving teacher recruitment and retention was also signed into law. The new law locks in an annual salary step increase for Hawaii's public school and charter school teachers. It guarantees a pay increase for teachers who complete 1 year of satisfactory service. Those at the top of the pay scale for at least 3 years will also qualify for step increases. Supporters say the automatic pay increases provide more predictable career growth and recognize years of service in the classroom. Also signed into law is a bill that updates the Hawaii Community College Promise Program to cover 95% of a student's unmet college costs while allowing outside grants to cover daily living expenses.
2: Governor Josh Green has ordered flags at half-staff in honor of U.S. Senator Lindsey Graham. The longtime South Carolina lawmaker died Saturday from an aortic dissection due to prior heart disease. He was 71 years old. Flags will remain lowered until sunset on Saturday, July 18th. Graham spent more than three decades in Congress. The Blood Bank of Hawaii is on its way to Maui.
3: Jack Gist from Akamai Broadcasting has more. Good morning, Jack.
1: Good morning. Here's latest from Maui County. The Blood Bank of Hawaii is setting up on Maui. Summer's a time for vacations, travel, and fun, but it's also when blood donations drop by 15%. Hospitals still need blood every day for patients facing emergencies, surgeries, and treatments. If you can take a moment this week to donate blood and help ensure life-saving blood is available when it's needed most. A blood drive is taking place at the Cameron Center in Wailuku today, 9 a.m. to 7 p.m., tomorrow, 8 a.m. to 6 p.m., and Thursday, 6 a.m. to 3 p.m. To schedule your appointment ahead of time so they can prepare for your arrival, call the Blood Bank of Hawaii at 808-848-4770 or you can visit them online at bbh.org. Reporting from the Akamai Newsroom on Maui, I'm Jack Gis for Wake Up Today. Back to you.
2: Right, mahalo, Jack. Time is 7:36 now. A night under the stars surrounded by wildlife. The Honolulu Zoo is celebrating 40 years of the wildest show.
3: That's right. Kate Piper joins us now live at the zoo with more. Good morning, Kate.
4: Good morning, Sarah. Good morning, Sam. Yes, it's a beautiful morning here at the Honolulu Zoo, and it's going to be a beautiful week. We have got the wildest show concert series going on right now. We've got a performance coming up tomorrow, which is Wednesday, and the following week on the 22nd. But the Honolulu Zoo has so much more to offer during the summertime for families, for keiki. And here to tell us a little bit more about that is I've got Aubrey, who's an educator here at the zoo. Good morning, and mahalo for being here with us.
5: Of course. Good morning.
4: I know you're going to work after this, so we'll keep it short. We'll keep it sweet. Okay, so the zoo... We were talking about the wildest show this morning, but there's a lot more going on. We were talking about some Twilight Tours. Before this, can you give us a little inside scoop on what's going on?
5: Yeah, of course. A Twilight Tour is a fantastic way to get your whole family involved in conservation and education. You come in after the zoo closes on Saturday evenings. You get a two-hour walking tour led by some really fabulous educators and guides. And you get to see our animals up close and personal, maybe doing some behaviors you wouldn't see during the day because it's cooler, it's night, some of them are waking up, some of them are going to bed. And it's just a really great opportunity to learn more about these animals that maybe you've seen before, maybe this is your first time at the zoo, but it's a really great way to experience it.
4: Yeah, whether it's, you know, the animals you've seen before or never before seen, you know, it's new behaviors and stuff that the Twilight Tours unlock. It's such a special perspective that you guys offer up. And here to tell us about some other summer fun, I've got Annie, who's also an educator here at the Honolulu Zoo. Good morning, and mahalo for being here with us.
6: Good morning. Thank you for having me.
4: Okay, you're telling us, oh, I know we've got a safari morning tour situation, you know, something at night, something in the morning, a day full of fun. Give us a little inside scoop on that.
6: Yeah, so our morning safari tours are at 8:30 in the morning, and they last until about 10 o'clock, and then after that the zoo is open. But it really is an exclusive safari guide that comes with you, and you explore the zoo just as Twilight Tours. You're seeing the closing time of the zoo. You're going to be seeing all the animals waking up, maybe getting their diets, as well as just getting to explore with up to 10 guests what our giraffes are like up close, because you do get to feed the giraffes at the end of that morning safari tour.
4: Ooh, that's tempting right there. So whether you're a morning person or a night person, there's some summer fun here for you at the Honolulu Zoo. And you're also heading to work after this to work with our keiki. What does it mean to you to get to teach our next generation of animal caretakers?
6: It's a wonderful question. So it's so important. A lot of times when you think about working at a zoo, you think only zookeepers, but being able to showcase the full broad spectrum of not only zookeepers, but all of our ground staff, all of our educators, all of the behind the scenes work that goes into building a place as beautiful as this. And so seeing them light up when they see different animals and being able to connect them to different opportunities that might be out there, even though they might be starting at 5 to 6, 7, 8, 9 or 10, 11, 12, there's always something for them, always something to get involved in.
4: Right. So many helping hands come together to make this place happen. And it's really, really beautiful to see. We got a little sneak peek of that this morning hanging out here. But before we go, Aubrey, you're an educator. So educate me. We're hanging out in front of the elephants this morning. They're back there if you can see them. I'm asking you for an elephant fact. All right, Aubrey, what you got?
5: Oh, it would be my pleasure, Kate. So we have Mari on the right and Vaigai on the left. And one of my favorite things is our ladies are trilingual. So they came to us from India, and so they learned all of their cues. So like, show us your foot in a native language. And then our zookeepers, while they are fabulous and many speak many languages, don't necessarily speak the same language. So they then learned it in English. But the primary elephant language is actually vibrational. And so their foot structure is... it looks like their bones are on their tiptoes all the time, and then they have like seismic tissue below that they can sense the vibrations in the ground with.
4: Okay, so if I give a little hum right now, do you think they can hear me?
5: Mm-hmm.
4: Good morning. That's me saying good morning to the elephants over. Oh, I don't think they heard it.
5: If they did, they're like not interested because you don't have a snack, but you know.
4: Oh, okay. Right. They're hungry. They're hungry elephants this morning. It's breakfast time. I totally understand. But yeah, for summer fun at the zoo, we've got the wildest show, Twilight Tours, morning safari tours. We're going to have all those details posted on our website at khon2.com. Kate Piper, working for Hawaii, sending it back to you in the studio.
2: All right, mahalo, Kate. We'll pay attention to you, Kate. Yeah, it's like a toddler, right? You've got the snacks. They're not going to pay attention to you. Mari and Vaigai, so cool.
3: They are.
2: My favorite exhibit at the Honolulu Zoo.
3: Mm-hmm.
2: And the zookeepers are so great about showing you exactly what's happening. If you go at the right time and you get to catch them,
3: yep,
2: kind of hanging out closer to the fence. amazing creatures. It is so intelligent.
3: I know. They are. Three languages. They know three languages. That is so cool. Okay, so if they like use vibration, then they probably can feel the music.
2: Oh, yeah. That's a good point. Yeah, especially you get like some drums in there and stuff.
3: Yeah.
2: I don't know if they like it. Or if they're just like,
3: there's no snacks.
2: Yeah, this isn't my type. Yeah. All right, coming up next, we're going to have a live look at your traffic hotspots and your full forecast for this Tuesday.
3: That's right. And coming up on Wake Up Today, Kamakura Surf and Dine is celebrating its second anniversary in Waikiki with a Japanese summer festival. 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
8: 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With A.J. Brown now in New England, Devontae Smith is due for a target spike. Last year, top 20 in air yards and yards per catch. 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
10: Good morning, everyone. Your time now is 7:44 a.m. for this beautiful and very early Tuesday morning. Here's a quick look at your current conditions as you head outside today. We've got 76 degrees right now, northerly trades 5 miles per hour, and some light passing showers for our east sides of the island. You can see it's pretty dry here for the south end, though. Weather alerts for us today. Coastal flood statement is in effect from the National Weather Service, so expect some isolated coastal flooding through this afternoon for all of the low-lying areas. And the surf report for you, under advisory for all spots. North Shore is 0 to 2, so nice and glassy there. And flat, it's going to be the summertime average for the north. West-facing surf, 2 to 4, south, 3 to 5, east-facing, 2 to 4 feet. And a quick look at the 7-day forecast for you on the screen. Highest chance for some wet weather will be today and tomorrow. Less than 10% chance of showers, though, Thursday moving forward into the weekend. That's the latest for our forecast. Brian, I'll send things over to you.
11: All right, mahalo, Brittany, for the weather update. Traffic-wise, we'll start it right here.
10: Thursday moving forward into the weekend. That's the latest for our forecast. Brian, I'll send things over to you.
11: All right, mahalo, Brittany, for the weather update. Traffic-wise, we'll start it right here on Hawaii Island. You're headed east towards Hilo. You see that pocket of yellow slow-moving traffic getting a little bit slow-moving as you make your way towards Hilo Town. We can take a look right here on the island of Oahu, H1, through that Waikele stretch. picking up that long stretch of yellow. And, of course, Skyline, that's going to be in the blue from the East Kapolei Station towards Pearl Harbor at 23 minutes 26 if you're headed off to the airport. So here's a live look outside, Kamehameha Highway and Lumiaina, for our friends making their way off to work this morning, probably starting maybe about 8 o'clock this morning, maybe about 9. Drive times are on the way. So from the west side, again, 3 out of 3 from the west side, still in that slower yellow zone, over an hour for Waianae, 42-minute drive for Kapolei, 44 minutes out the door for Ewa. And if you're coming on over from Mililani, just about 34 minutes for you guys. 21-minute drive for both Kaneohe and Kailua and Hawaii Kai. We'll see you guys here in about 25 minutes. Let's send it over to Brittany.
10: Kamakura Surf and Dine is celebrating two wonderful years in Waikiki with a festive Natsu Matsuri celebration this upcoming Friday. Joining us this morning is marketing manager Sasha Koki to share how the restaurant is marking the milestone with special menu collaborations, live entertainment, and even complimentary ramen for guests. Aloha, guys.
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0: morning.
1: So fun. Okay, so tell us a little bit about the celebration that's going on.
2: Sure. Kamakura Surf and Dine first opened in Osaka, Japan, over 40 years ago. And since then, they've opened over 100 locations. And the Kamakura Surf and Dine location in Waikiki is one of the 100 locations that they've opened just about two years ago now. And so we're celebrating our second anniversary in Waikiki, and we're really excited to have everybody join us.
1: Yay, this is so exciting. Okay, can we break down some of the menu items that we're showcasing today for the viewers? And then we'll talk a little bit about Friday again, you know, what the time frames are for the viewers and whatnot after that.
2: Sure. So we have really exciting collaborations that we're doing this time around. We are working with brands that locals love, including Diamond Bakery. Diamond Bakery, these are the ahikatsu sticks using the Diamond Bakery soda cracker crumbs.
1: Oh, wow.
2: Yes. And then this is also, if you see the large amount of tofu in the middle, that is, of course, Aloha Tofu. And this is our beautiful Aloha Tofu salad. And then, of course, we've got the Itoen tie-up with our matcha cocktail. They're all beautiful. They're all really delicious.
1: Now, just to clarify for the viewers, are these the only items that are available on Friday, or will they be ongoing on the menu?
2: Oh, these are going to be launching on the menu starting Friday. So if you come in on Friday, you'll be one of the first to try it.
1: Oh, yes. We're going to have to do some little samples. Okay, and we still have a few other things on the table. So you're known really for your sushi, so I might want to try that while you're talking about it. But even on this side, if we can go right to left, what are some of the other items we can expect from Kamakura?
2: Sure. So we have two new menu items as well. We've got sliders and we've got quesadillas. But of course, a lot of people love us and know us for our ramen. So we've got our ramen on display here today. They also know us for our gyoza. Our gyoza is about twice the size of the ones that you'll find in Japan. And these are really just because Americans and locals love the big gyoza. And so they wanted to make sure that everyone was getting well fed. And this is one of the only locations that you're going to be able to get sushi at a Kamakura Surf and Dine. The Kamakura Surf and Dine brand and concept in general is a Japanese izakaya concept. And so you're not just getting ramen, you're getting a little bit of everything that's Japanese and, of course, some local flair in here.
1: So good and juicy. I know I was talking about wanting to try the sushi, but I saw it right there and we were talking about how big they are. I'm like, they're massive, these gyoza.
2: Yes, they are.
1: So this is delicious. Can they also get sushi then? Because I know it's kind of a fusion, seems like, over there.
2: Yeah. So we've got beautiful sushi. We have a lot of people that come in specifically for our sushi and our ramen. We've got sake flights, beer flights, wine flights as well. So they really pair really well with a lot of things. And, of course, our cocktails, they're all really beautiful. Speaking of sake, we have a new sake club that we're going to be launching. We're going to be starting sign up on Friday.
1: Ooh.
2: Yes. And it's going to be a subscription-based club. You'll be coming in monthly and you'll have something different, I guess, sake that's going to be featured each month. We'll have some details for that we're going to be announcing starting Friday. So I don't want to give away too much about it, but we are really excited for the Sake Club.
1: It sounds like there's so many exciting things happening. Starting on Friday, of course, to honor your two-year celebration. And chefs, thank you for this gyoza. I love the green onion in it. It's so yummy. Okay, so just to close off for today, Sasha, we had your website there on the screen so people can check it out. But what are the time frames for Friday so people can visit, of course, and celebrate?
2: Yes, so we'll be doing something in the morning, but we are open to the general public starting 1 p.m. on Friday. So please come by for lunch or for dinner. We are going to also be doing live music with Herb Ota Jr. and John Yamasato. They're both Nahoku Hanohano Award winners, so it's going to be really exciting to have them in there, and they'll be performing from 6 to 8 p.m.
1: Sounds good. Easy peasy. And again, we have that website there so you can check out the details and give them a follow too on the social media channel. So thanks so much, guys, for joining us. Always good to see you.
2: Yes.
1: All right, coming up next, do you think you could score in the World Cup? Well, the demographic that surprisingly thinks they could, and how it even is separated across party lines. We've got the details when we come back.
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6: From a glass of wine with dinner to a happy hour cocktail, many have been told that moderate drinking may have health benefits. But a new study designed to help inform the next U.S. dietary guidelines found no evidence that low levels of alcohol consumption is beneficial. Instead, researchers found health risks begin to increase at about one drink per day, with women experiencing more risk at lower levels of alcohol consumption than men. One in 25 people who averaged about 14 drinks per week faced a greater lifetime risk of alcohol-related death. Alcohol has also been estimated to contribute to more than 200 related health conditions and was also linked to cancer, heart disease, injury, and premature death. The good news is that even small reductions in alcohol consumption may help lower your health risk. The bottom line, when it comes to alcohol and health, this research suggests less is better. With this Medical Minute, I'm Melissa Adon.
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8: Welcome back. Millions have been watching the World Cup, and some are thinking, apparently, hey, I can do that.
9: Yep. According to a new YouGov poll, nearly half of American young men think they could score a penalty kick in a World Cup match.
8: Yeah, in a survey this week, 24% of American men say they would definitely or probably score a penalty kick in a World Cup match, including 41% of men under 30. Women under 30 was only 23%.
9: Of course, this has also somehow become a partisan issue. YouGov says belief in one's own soccer prowess is particularly strong among young Republicans. 58% of Republican men under 45 say they could score a penalty kick, compared to 28% of Democratic men and 26% of independent men. 34% of Republican women under 45 say they could score a penalty kick, compared to 21% of young Democratic women and 14% of young independent women.
8: Okay.
9: Oh, I did not know there was a correlation.
8: Yeah, okay, so I looked this up to see the stat. Okay, as far as, like, the professionals go, it's about 75% success rate on penalty kicks.
9: Oh,
8: I don't know what
9: okay.
8: it's been in this World
9: okay.
8: Cup exactly, but just in general, about 75%.
9: Yeah.
8: So there is, like, a decided advantage for the person kicking, right? The keeper has a strong disadvantage, but that's when they're facing a fellow professional.
9: Okay.
8: And I think the general public doesn't understand the gap between a professional and just a normal person. And I think that kind of shows itself right here with I am under 45 American man. We think we're better than we are.
9: Yeah, all right, okay.
8: What would you answer this question?
9: You know, I think I could, only because, right? Only because if I step up to the plate, the expectation is very low. And I think the key to getting a penalty is trying to trick the goalie. So I think I could trick them into thinking that I can't. That I cannot do it, but I actually can't.
8: You play mind game, they would just totally underestimate you, and they'd just be like, whatever.
9: So yeah.
8: Keep in mind, you got to do this in front of the fans.
9: I know. I crack under pressure.
8: All right, coming up next, we're going to take another look at your weather and traffic.
9: That's right. Keep it here. Wake Up Today. We'll be right back.
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1: Try again.
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1: Okay, we can make some like fruit smoothies.
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3: A bit lighter than yesterday at this hour. Just at about 10 to 15 mile per hour winds for the afternoon. So more moderate trades expected in comparison to our breezier conditions we had from this last week. The week ahead for you is on the screen. Slight uptick in wet weather chances today and tomorrow. Less than 10% chance of rain, though in pretty dry conditions Thursday through the weekend. That's it for our forecast. Brian, I'll send things over to you.
4: All right, mahalo, Brittany, for that weather update. Hey, stick around. Coming up tomorrow on Wake Up Today, we'll be live from Pearl Ridge Center with a school supply drive and the return of the butterfly exhibit. Mahalo for joining us this morning. Don't go anywhere. Take two is right after this.
5: Take two starts now.
6: Aloha and good Tuesday morning. Thank you so much for joining us here on Take Two. I'm Sam Spangler.
7: And I'm Sarah Madison. Time to break down the top stories of the day.
6: Developing news out of the White House, where President Donald Trump says his Thursday night primetime address will focus on, quote, free and fair elections and include, quote, really big news.
7: Trump has repeatedly voiced unfounded claims that there was widespread voter fraud during the 2020 presidential election, which he lost to President Joe Biden. When asked this morning to preview the speech, he told reporters he'd rather save it, but said again, quoting, our country has to shape up. Two men are expected in a Big Island court today, charged in connection with an attempted murder in Pa'awilo. Police say officers were called to a hospital on Friday after a man sought treatment for a gunshot wound to the head. Authorities say the 37-year-old reported he was shot the night before. Search warrants led to the discovery of firearms, ammunition, and other evidence.
6: A 6-year-old man was charged with attempted murder and firearms offenses and is being held on $1.6 million bail. A 44-year-old man is being held on $100,000 bail for a criminal solicitation charge. Fresh off of last week's fire evacuation for some buildings in Waikoloa, the county's holding a public meeting about the results of an evacuation traffic study for Waikoloa Village in case of wildfire.
7: It's happening tonight from 5:30 to 7 p.m. at the Waikoloa Village Association Golf Banquet Room and also on Zoom.
6: Kauai County is working with state and federal partners after the Waimea River carved a new path into the ocean, raising fears that erosion could threaten nearby homes.
7: Residents say they watched as 150 feet of beach disappeared in 3 days. They dug up a temporary outlet over the weekend to help protect, redirect their river.
8: It was like we had it down to like in 100 hours it was going to be at this tree. And that's when I started to really panic.
9: We went from having a 125 feet of beachfront that we walk out on to having a new river channel that eventually grew to 75 feet in width and was 5 to 15 feet deep.
6: Officials say a long-term solution will require careful planning. The county's monitoring conditions closely as elevated tides are expected this week.
7: Back on Oahu, the city says its redevelopment plans for EV

0: LA will bring thousands of affordable housing units to the area, along with Skyline. City officials announced it purchased 519 Ka'ahi Street for $2.7 million.
1: Skyline's Kuwili Station will be at the heart of the planned development. It is the city's latest purchase in an effort to transform the Ivile-Kapalama corridor into what they call a vibrant, mixed-use, transit-connected neighborhood.
2: It's really going to be developing a community where you can live, work, and play. That's all connected directly to Ala Park, which is connected directly to our historic Chinatown, which is all within walking distance of the city's central business district.
0: City officials say demolition on the Ivile Center is scheduled to start in the second quarter of next year. The project is expected to create at least 800 affordable housing units and hopefully will be completed by 2031 when Skyline is scheduled to open in Ivile.
1: Time is 8:03 now. A night under the stars surrounded by wildlife. The Honolulu Zoo is celebrating 40 years of the wildest show.
0: That's right. Kate Piper joins us now live at the zoo with more. Good morning, Kate.
3: Good morning, Sarah. Good morning, Sam. Yes, the Honolulu Zoo has so much to offer this summer, but this morning we've been spotlighting the wildest show. They've got performances happening tomorrow, and they've also got performances next week. But there's so much more that the zoo has to offer. And here to tell us a little bit more about that, I've got Emily, who is an educator here at the Honolulu Zoo. Good morning, and mahalo for being here with us.
4: Good morning. Thanks so much for having me. It's a pleasure to be here.
3: Yeah, absolutely. Okay, so we were talking about, you know, you guys offer a lot of stuff on site here at the zoo, but you also bring the zoo to you, which happens to be the name of your outreach program. Can you tell us a little bit about that?
4: Love to. Yes, so like she mentioned, we have a lot of programs here that are awesome, like twilight tours, morning safaris, but we also have where we can bring the zoo to you guys. The Zoo to Use, it's pretty much an educational program where I will come and do presentations at the zoo. I will bring some super cool things like this, known as biofacts, and I'll tell you a little bit more about this in a minute. But these biofacts are pretty much meant to inspire that younger generation, get them excited to learn about animals and to protect them. So that is a lot of what my job might consist of, is those outreaches, but it can look like career days. It can be at retirement homes. So it's a really cool opportunity where we can just have that, the younger generations and even sometimes the older generations just get excited to learn.
3: Yeah, absolutely. Teaching, you know, everyone about our animals here at the Honolulu Zoo is so important. And, you know, speaking of teaching, you're going to go teach some keiki after this because you are a part of the summer camp programs. Tell us a little bit about what you guys are going to be working on today at the zoo.
4: Perfect. So we do lots of different like crafts, games. We do our own little zoo tours where you can see our amazing animals like Mari and Vi Guy here. We will also do lots of science stuff this week, so maybe some science experiments might blow some things up, who knows? No, just kidding, it'll be a fun time. But yeah, and then we'll get to do some really special animal encounters where the animals will get to be up close and personal with us and we will get to be up close and personal with them. Today we're going to get to go see some of our Galapagos tortoises and some of the older kids are even going to be able to pet them. So it's really exciting.
3: That is, and speaking of being up close and personal, we have got a friend joining us here this morning at the Honolulu Zoo. This is Vi Guy.
4: This is Vi Guy.
3: Good morning, Vi Guy. Are you guys seeing this? Yeah, take a look at this. We're watching breakfast going down right now. It's snack time. But you also have some Ella fun facts to share with us this morning. You've got your biofact here with us. Break it down a little bit. How is Vi Guy eating this morning?
4: So it's really great. As you can see, she's using her nice, amazing trunk to help bring that broccoli right to her mouth. She loves a snack, and as do we. But they use these teeth. This is an elephant tooth. I know, very surprising. But they're going to have four of these in their mouth, two up top, two in the bottom, and they're going to actually go through six sets in their lifetime. This is going to be an Asian elephant tooth, and this is how they're going to eat all of that nice broccoli that they're eating right now.
3: Wow, I mean, this is just so exciting this morning. You know, they were kind of hanging out in the back, but now they're coming up to the front. They're ready for their close-up over here. Look at that. Oh, I just want to give you guys who's watching at home a few more minutes to hang out with the elephants this morning. What a great day to start. Great way to start your Aloha Tuesday. But, you know, like we said, the Honolulu Zoo has so much fun to offer this summer, whether it's the wildest show, their outreach programs, or those tours. We're going to have details posted on our website at khon2.com. Kate Piper, working for Hawaii, sending it back to you in the studio.
1: All right, mahalo, Kate, and for Vi Guy making an appearance.
3: Yes, thank you,
1: Mari and Vi Guy, always my favorite at the Honolulu Zoo. So cool to see the elephants. Also, eating their broccoli, getting healthy on this Tuesday morning.
0: What a good lesson for the kids.
1: That's right. All right, coming up next, a pedestrian light on a busy street is raising concerns within the community on pedestrian safety.
0: That's next when Take Two returns.
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1: Welcome back. In McCully, residents are wondering why pedestrian lights on a busy street haven't been working.
0: They tell us it's been like that for a year now. Nathan Shinagawa went and got some answers from the city.
21: For some McCully residents, crossing King Street to get to the grocery store is easier said than done.
22: I've been walking by this area, hitting the lights, and there's no action with the lights. So I just play like Frogger going across, you know, take a chance. If I got an umbrella or a bag, I just kind of hold it out, or my headlight, you know, so that the people can stop.
21: So to cross the street, residents are either left waiting for cars to notice or forced to walk the long way.
23: We have two traffic signals on either end of this kind of corridor. One of them is at McCully and the other one's at Punahou. And actually the distance between them is 0.4 miles, which is fine, right? If you're just gonna walk, it's fine. But if you need to cross the street, that's actually a 10-minute walk.
21: The city says that these lights haven't been flashing for about a year now. And nearby community members tell me that in an area that includes a bank, restaurants, and groceries, not having a reliable way to cross the street safely is extra concerning.
23: I've seen one car stop, another car kind of try to stop, another car just go. And then sometimes people will start honking behind the car so they don't understand that there's a pedestrian there.
22: We have the infrastructure here. If they can get these working or, you know, rig up the solar lights somehow. But anything is better than nothing because this is very dangerous.
21: The city says the existing lights will be replaced with a functioning solar-powered beacon. And installation is expected within the next 2 months. Nathan Shinagawa, KHON2 News, working for Hawaii.
1: All right, mahalo, Nathan. I think I've crossed that crosswalk.
0: Mm-hmm.
1: Not easy, especially with the light not working.
0: Yeah.
1: So it's also incumbent on us drivers.
0: Right, right.
1: Be cognizant of the pedestrians, right? Slow down.
0: Exactly. Well, coming up, a quick check on those traffic drive times if you're still headed into town.
1: And just ahead, pretty well have a look at our full forecast for this Tuesday. Keep it here, folks. Take Two. We'll be right back.
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2: 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Only pay for what you need. Kylian Mbappe is still only 27 years old. All he's done is lead France to two straight World Cup finals and now maybe a third. In 20 career World Cup games, he has scored 20 goals. He's tied with Lionel Messi for the most in this World Cup with 8. He's just behind Messi career-wise, 21-20. Mbappe is only part of this great French team. Jamie Watson's a Westwood One soccer analyst.
3: I believe France is the strongest team in the tournament. France is the most complete team that I have seen in a World Cup in quite some time. They've got game winners in the Ballon d'Or, the Global Player of the Year, Ousmane Dembele, and Kylian Mbappe is racing for the Golden Boot, the most goals in the tournament. This group is, from back to front, as good as it gets.
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24: 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Direct. To the point. A little loud, but...
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29: 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Bryce Harper is speaking out against FanDuel after a personalized cameo video he recorded in 2024 was used as a promotional reward for a VIP bettor without his consent. Harper said he filmed the message in good faith after receiving a script for a holiday video and it was branded for FanDuel. I'm Drake Toll.
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32: Good morning, everyone. Your time now, 8:15 a.m. for this beautiful and a very early Tuesday morning. Here's a quick look at any weather or marine alerts we could expect for today. And we still have the one coastal flood statement from the National Weather Service that's issued for the rest of this morning through the afternoon for all low-lying coastal areas for the Hawaiian Islands here. So from Kauai County down towards the Big Island. Ocean forecast under advisory level for all areas. The flattest and safest, especially for the keiki for this nice summer season, will be the north, 0 to 2, west facing 2 to 4, east 2 to 4 feet, and for the south, just about 3 to 5. Quick look at the hour-to-hour forecast for you. High 70s now forecasted as we approach the first half of this morning. It's actually a little bit cooler than it was yesterday at this hour. We'll be at about 82 degrees, low 80s already by about 10 a.m. today. And then daytime highs are also a little bit cooler today and tomorrow, about 84 to 85 degrees expected, with partly cloudy skies moving forward into the afternoon. Highest potential for some wet weather will be today and tomorrow for Wednesday, and then less than 10% chance of showers Thursday through the weekend. That's latest for our forecast. Brian, I'll send things over to you.
33: All right, mahalo, Brittany, for the weather update. 8:16, we'll head out the door this morning. And if Nimitz Highway is one of your alternate routes into work this morning, here's Nimitz and River Street again. Traffic was a little bit busier, obviously, earlier this morning. We'll make our way to the flow map. Most of that traffic coming on over from the west side, Makaha, Nanakuli, and Waianae via Farrington Highway. And then once you jump on that freeway, here's the other option, Skyline from the East Kapolei Station towards Pearl Harbor at 23:26 if you're headed off to the airport. Now, the good news is that earlier stall now cleared in Kalihi H1 eastbound before the Likelike and Kalihi Street off-ramp. That was slowing down traffic for just a bit this morning. So all we got is that stretch of yellow, slow-moving traffic as we get through the morning. Windward side, not too bad from Kaneohe, Waimanalo, and Kailua using H3, Likelike, and the Pali Highway as you make your way towards town this morning. So as always, we'll make our way outside. Here's Nimitz and River Street. And again, if you're going to use the zip lane, it is open, should remain open till about 9 o'clock this morning. We'll get out of drive times for you guys at 8:17. It's about 78 8 minutes right now from Waianae, 46-minute drive for Kapolei, 48 minutes out the door from Ewa. And if you're coming on over from Mililani, just about 40 minutes for you guys. 18-minute drive from the windward side in Kaneohe. Kailua, if you're using that Pali Highway, that's going to be 21 minutes this morning. And Hawaii Kai, we'll see you guys here in about 19 minutes.
32: Thanks, Brian. We'll get ready to move for a free meal. Chick-fil-A is bringing back Cow Appreciation Day today.
33: Yeah, all you have to do is wear cow-themed clothing or even a few cow spots to stop by a participating restaurant between 7 a.m. and 7 p.m. today to score a free entree. Adults can choose from select breakfast or lunch favorites, while kids 12 and under in a costume get a free kid's meal.
32: Oh, man, I'm the size of a kid. Can I get a free full kid's meal if I show up with some cow ears? Remember Mikey last year showed up in, like, what was he wearing? He was in, like, a cow suit or something like that.
33: Yeah, he said.
32: Yeah, pretty committed. I want to do this. I just have to remind myself to go to, is there, like, maybe a Goodwill thrift store that we could find some cow things and then head on over?
33: It's worth it. And then Chick-fil-A is not too far away.
32: It's not too far away from us here at the station. And there's some across the islands, guys. So I'm sure there's one close to you. And it's perfect time. The Keiki are on summer vacation, so you can send them on over. It already started, like, at 7 o'clock a.m.
33: Yeah, about an hour ago.
32: So, yeah, it started an hour ago. Make sure that you go today until 7 p.m.
33: You see a lot of Keiki and adults wearing cow-themed.
32: That's why.
33: Around Ala Moana area. That's the reason why.
32: Oh, yeah. All right, coming up next, former University of Hawaii pitcher Kate Smith is set to pitch in the MLB All-Star Game tonight.
33: Yep, we'll hear from the former Bull when Take 2 returns.
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33: Welcome back. Major League Baseball's best face off today. And this year, one of the biggest names in the game is a former Rainbow Warrior making his All-Star debut. Yeah. Cleveland Guardian closer Kate Smith was selected to his first MLB All-Star game after leading the majors with 28 saves while posting a 1.29 ERA.
1: The former UH standout will share the field with the game's biggest stars, and he says he's simply enjoying the moment.
16: Yeah, I'm super excited. I think it's a
0: a huge honor. I mean, I'm really, really grateful for that honor. Not like I'm looking forward to, I mean, just honestly, it's a completely new experience. So I'm looking forward to just going and trying to soak it up as best I can. I really don't know what to expect to a certain extent. So I'm really just looking forward to going in with an open mind.
2: Called strike three on the inside corner.
0: Probably, I think Chapman would be the guy that I'd be most curious with talking to. Holden and our team's got nothing but good things to say about him, and so he says he's an awesome guy. And so I'd like to introduce myself and have a conversation with him a little bit.
3: And they'll have some pinch hitters that started off against the All-Star closer in Cade Smith.
0: It's been super fun to watch them. I mean, I'm super impressed with how they've performed and played, and also the people that they are inside the clubhouse. And so I'm really happy for them. I just hope that they're not looking to me for all the answers, because this is my first All-Star game too.
16: Well, I'm a sweater, so I don't know if that'll show. I hope it won't. But maybe as long as they keep the car cool on the way there, I'll be all right. But yeah, I'm looking forward to it, like I said.
33: Yeah, Smith will take the field in the MLB All-Star Game in Philadelphia. And you can catch the game live right here on KHON2 at 2 this afternoon.
1: Cade Smith, so he's from Canada originally, right. If you can't tell. A little bit of the Canadian accent. And of course, the Canadian friendliness, which he displayed when he played at the University of Hawaii. He was here from 2018 to 2020. Unfortunately, that last season got cut short due to COVID. So it was March, and they had an awesome team at UH. Cade was one of the great pitchers on that team. Obviously, got cut short the season. But happy for him. He's got a lot of experience so far with the Guardians. First time being a closer this past couple seasons. He's been doing really well.
33: It's good to see Bo's doing good in the majors.
1: Yeah, exactly.
33: Yeah, so what do you think is the key to longevity? I mean, once you get into the MLB, what's the...
1: It's a cat and mouse game of, like, the different scouting reports that the teams, they'll figure you out. And then you got to make adjustments to that. So it's like this constant cat and mouse game of almost like having to reinvent yourself all the time, add new wrinkles to your repertoire. If he's a pitcher, right? To keep everybody guessing.
33: He's a fastball guy, and change it up.
1: Yeah, exactly.
33: All right, well, stick around. Top stories of the morning are coming up next.
1: But first, let's check back in with Kate Piper, who's live at the Honolulu Zoo. Aloha and good morning, Kate.
17: Good morning. We're having a hoot here at the Honolulu Zoo this morning. More fun coming up on Take Two. Stay tuned.
18: 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I'm Jim Ryan, ABC News. Those stories are coming up in Wall Street Now.
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18: From ABC News, Wall Street Now. Inflation has fallen more than analysts were expecting, 3.5% this June compared to last. At 0.4%, the month-to-month decline was the sharpest in over 6 years. The numbers are based on data recorded before the U.S.-Iran war heated up again, driving up prices. That will be reflected in the July CPI. Wall Street's investors had a mixed reaction to the numbers. The Dow went into the midday lower by about 53 points, while the S&P had gained 0.4%. The Nasdaq was up 0.1%. It's getting more expensive again to buy a house. Mortgage News Daily now says the interest rate for a 30-year fixed-rate home loan is back up to 6.75%. That matches the recent high from mid-May. And Olive Garden is bringing back a fan favorite. After 6 years, the restaurant chain is returning its never-ending pasta pass to its offerings. For $100, you'll get 13 weeks of unlimited pasta, salad, and breadsticks. Jim Ryan, ABC News.
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15: We're working for Hawaii. You're watching Take Two.
5: Welcome back and happy Tuesday. I'm Sarah Madison.
1: And I'm Sam Spangler. Thank you so much for joining us here on Take Two. Time to break down your top stories of the day. The U.S. launched strikes on Iran early this morning, hours after President Trump vowed to reinstate an American blockade of Iranian ports.
5: But he's backing off his plan to charge fees for using the Strait of Hormuz. Mike Tobin has more from Tel Aviv.
6: We'd love to do it a different way. We'd love to invest in the United States.
7: It's no longer a toll, it's an investment. That's a word from President Trump. He's backing off his plan to charge a 20% fee to ships transiting the Strait of Hormuz just a day after proposing it. The new plan, Gulf countries would make sizable investments in the U.S. in exchange for free use of the Strait and American protection.
6: This way, there's no fee. I don't like the concept of a fee, but at the same time, it's not fair that we're protecting this Strait for the entire world.
7: The president also says the new blockade, which goes into effect Wednesday morning, only applies to ships coming to or from Iranian ports.
6: Iran has been very much destabilized, and really their military power is just a tiny fraction of what it was just 4 months ago.
7: The change came as the U.S. escalated airstrikes on Iran early Tuesday. Iran responded with missile and drone attacks on America's Mideast allies and issued a new warning, claiming they now consider military cooperation with the U.S. an act of war against Iran.
8: Should the war spread across the region, the flames of war will engulf every country in the region.
7: The focus of the conflict is now clearly on the Strait, and experts warn if a diplomatic solution cannot be found quickly, this could intensify once again into an all-out war.
23: This is who they are, and we're going to deal with them appropriately now. That's the path I think we're on.
7: Iran is still firing on civilian tankers in the Strait. On Wednesday, one sailor was killed aboard an Emirati ship. In Tel Aviv, Mike Tobin, Fox News.
1: Back at home, an attack that shocked the state is now changing the law. New protections are in place for educators and sports officials after the assault of a Moanalua High School athletic director.
5: Governor Josh Green signed legislation that strengthens protections to educators and sports officials after growing concerns over harassment, threats, and violence.
1: The new law requires schools to investigate harassment complaints, develop emergency plans, provide annual prevention training, and help employees obtain restraining orders.
24: When we protect our educators and we protect our school staff, we create a safer, more positive learning environment where our keikis can thrive.
5: The executive director of HHSAA says he'd like to see similar protections expanded to private schools, league officials, and other working in youth sports. Meanwhile, a bill aimed at improving teacher recruitment and retention was also signed into law. The new law locks in an annual salary step increase for Hawaii's public school and charter school teachers. It guarantees a pay increase for teachers who complete 1 year of satisfactory service.
1: Those at the top of the pay scale for at least 3 years will also qualify for step increases. Supporters say the automatic pay increases provide more predictable career growth and recognize years of service in the classroom. Also signed into law is a bill that updates the Hawaii Community College Promise Program to cover 95% of a student's unmet college costs while allowing outside grants to cover daily living expenses. Governor Green has ordered flags at half-staff in honor of U.S. Senator Lindsey Graham. The longtime South Carolina lawmaker died Saturday from an aortic dissection due to prior heart disease. He was 71 years old.
5: Flags will remain lowered until sunset on Saturday, July 18th. Graham spent more than three decades in Congress. There's still time to add a new furry friend to your family for half the price. The Hawaiian Humane Society's Empty the Shelters promotion continues through July 26th.
1: The discount applies for all adult dogs, cats, and kittens.
5: Looking ahead, a bunch of new eateries are coming to the university area. The Wainua Nui at Kapa'a Kea Shopping Center is located near Puck's Alley on University Avenue, down the street from UH Manoa.
1: The shopping center was recently renovated by Kamehameha Schools and will soon be filled with new tenants like Shaka Shaka Tea, Paris Baguette, Local Boy Sushi, Wingstop, Phuket Thai, University Morning Brew, Oakberry Hawaii, and Island Manapua. Shops are expected to start opening at the end of the year. Time is 8:32 now. A night under the stars surrounded by wildlife. The Honolulu Zoo is celebrating 40 years of the wildest show.
5: Kate Piper joins us now live at the zoo with more. Good morning, Kate.
9: Good morning, Sarah. Good morning, Sam. Yes, the Honolulu Zoo has so much happening this summer, but we're here to spotlight this special concert series going on, and here to tell us a little bit more about it, I've got Shelby, who is the Director of Community Engagement here at the zoo. Good morning, and mahalo for being here with us.
10: Good morning. Good morning.
9: Okay. So we're talking about the wildest show this morning. For those that are coming for the first time, you know, what can they expect?
10: So you can expect great music, great community involvement, talking about wildlife and getting you inspired about that being here at the Honolulu Zoo, but just bringing your picnic blanket, your chairs, and having a good time at the zoo.
9: Yeah, if you have been watching this morning, then you definitely saw our last, you know, interview at the elephant habitat, yeah. And that got me all inspired, all jazzed up. But speaking of a community engagement, there's so many hands that work together to make the Honolulu Zoo happen, especially our volunteers. We've actually got some of our junior leaders here right behind us. Tell us a little bit about their involvement.
10: So volunteers are a huge part of what we have at the Honolulu Zoo, from assisting zookeepers to our vet staff to our junior leaders. Our younger volunteers are help with our camp. We have 10 weeks of camp during the summer. These guys are a part of what we do and how we get everything done.
9: Yeah, it's so great for these kids to learn leadership at such a young age. And I mean, we've been here all morning long, so we've seen everybody working, you know, this morning to get things open for the public and for the keiki. It's really, really special. And now, circling back to the performance happening, I know it's going on tomorrow night and next week. Where can they find event details about that wildest show?
10: Absolutely. So everything about the wildest show, go to our website, honoluluzoo.org, as well as Facebook and Instagram. You can get tickets ahead of time or just come on down and, you know, we can let you in at the gate.
9: Yeah, and there's so much going on this summer. We also touched a little bit on your guys' tours going on this morning. And like we said, we've got summer camp. What else can people get involved in this summer at the Honolulu Zoo?
10: So absolutely. So we talked about twilight tours that are after hours tours, our morning safaris nice and early to meet our giraffes and feed them. Even if you want to come and volunteer, all of these things for the community are very important on how you can connect with wildlife and us here at the zoo.
9: I love it. And just mahalo for sharing this time with us here this morning and being here and getting to, you know, open up your doors bright and early for those watching this morning. And mahalo to our junior leaders here in the back for hanging out with us. They couldn't do it without you. We're going to have those event details posted on our website at khon2.com. Kate Piper, KHON2 News, working for Hawaii, sending it back to you in the studio.
1: All right, mahalo, Kate and Shelby and the junior leaders. If you're going to go feed the giraffes in the morning, it's going to be a wonderful experience. Just make sure you don't skimp on it, because the giraffes, as we learned earlier this week, they're counting.
11: That's right.
1: They know how to do math.
11: Apparently, they're math geniuses.
1: Yeah, so be careful with those. They're doing like trigonometry back there.
11: I know.
1: So keep those carrots coming. All right, coming up next on Take Two, Kamakura Surf and Dine is celebrating its second anniversary in Waikiki with the Japanese Summer Festival.
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14: Jim Rome here with your Rome Report. Hyped to be back after a two-week vacation, so where to start? How about UFC 329, which was absolutely epic until Conor McGregor stepped into the cage versus Max Holloway in the main event. Rarely does anything ever live up to the hype, but I'm not sure I've ever seen anything live down to the hype worse than this. This, quote, fight was over before it even started when McGregor seemingly shredded his knee after trying to throw a single incredibly ill-advised kick. And by then, the conspiracy theories had already begun that McGregor entered the cage with a pre-existing injury. He and Dana White have both denied it. That, of course, is subject to debate. What's not is that debacle was an all-time buzzkill, and frankly, not that surprising, given that he had not fought in 5 years and lived hard and fast during that time. McGregor said Monday he vows to return. My man, don't bother. We've all moved on. You should too. I'm Jim Rome.
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15: We're working for Hawaii. 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
16: Kamakura Surf and Dine is celebrating two wonderful years in Waikiki with a festive Natsu Matsuri celebration this upcoming Friday. Joining us this morning is marketing manager Sasha Koki to share how the restaurant is marking the milestone with special menu collaborations, live entertainment, and even complimentary ramen for guests. Aloha, guys.
17: Hi, good morning.
16: This is so fun. Okay, so tell us a little bit about the celebration that's going on.
17: Sure. Kamakura Surf and Dine first opened in Osaka, Japan, over 40 years ago. And since then, they've opened over 100 locations. And the Kamakura Surf and Dine location in Waikiki is one of the 100 locations that they've opened just about two years ago now. And so we're celebrating our second anniversary in Waikiki, and we're really excited to have everybody join us.
16: Yay, this is so exciting. Okay, can we break down some of the menu items that we're showcasing today for the viewers? And then we'll talk a little bit about Friday again, you know, what the time frames are for the viewers and whatnot after that.
17: Sure. So we have really exciting collaborations that we're doing this time around. We are working with brands that locals love, including Diamond Bakery. Diamond Bakery, these are the ahikatsu sticks using the Diamond Bakery soda cracker crumbs.
16: Oh, wow.
17: Yes. And then this is also, if you see the large amount of tofu in the middle, that is, of course, Aloha Tofu. And this is our beautiful Aloha Tofu salad. And then, of course, we've got the Itoen tie-up with our matcha cocktail. They're all beautiful. They're all really delicious.
16: Now, just to clarify for the viewers, are these the only items that are available on Friday, or will they be ongoing on the menu?
17: Oh, these are going to be launching on the menu starting Friday. So if you come in on Friday, you'll be one of the first to try it.
16: Oh, yes. We're going to have to do some little samples. Okay, and we still have a few other things on the table. So you're known really for your sushi, so I might want to try that while you're talking about it. But even on this side, if we can go right to left, what are some of the other items we can expect from Kamakura?
17: Sure. So we have two new menu items as well. We've got sliders and we've got quesadillas. But of course, a lot of people love us and know us for our ramen. So we've got our ramen on display here today. They also know us for our gyoza. Fun fact, our gyoza is about twice the size of the ones that you'll find in Japan. And these are really just because Americans and locals love the big gyoza, and so they wanted to make sure that everyone was getting well fed. And this is one of the only locations that you're going to be able to get sushi at a Kamakura Surf and Dine. The Kamakura Surf and Dine brand and concept in general is a Japanese izakaya concept, and so you're not just getting ramen, you're getting a little bit of everything that's Japanese, and of course some local flair in here.
16: So good and juicy. I know I was talking about wanting to try the sushi, but I saw it right there, and we were talking about how big they are. I'm like, they're massive, these gyoza.
17: Yes, they are.
16: So this is delicious. Can they also get sushi then? Because I know it's kind of a fusion, it seems like, over there.
17: Yeah. So we've got beautiful sushi. We have a lot of people that come in specifically for our sushi and our ramen. We've got sake flights, beer flights, wine flights as well. So they really pair really well with a lot of things. And, of course, our cocktails, they're all really beautiful. Speaking of sake, we have a new sake club that we're going to be launching. We're going to be starting sign up on Friday.
16: Ooh.
17: Yes. And it's going to be a subscription-based club. You'll be coming in monthly, and you'll have something different, I guess, sake that's going to be featured each month. We'll have some details for that we're going to be announcing starting Friday. So I don't want to give away too much about it, but we are really excited for the Saki Club.
16: It sounds like there's so many exciting things happening. Starting on Friday, of course, to honor your two-year celebration. And chefs, thank you for this gyoza. I love the green onion in it. It's so yummy. Okay, so just to close off for today, Sasha, we had your website there on the screen so people can check it out. But what are the time frames for Friday so people can visit, of course, and celebrate?
17: Yes, so we'll be doing something in the morning, but we are open to the general public starting 1 p.m. on Friday. So please come by for lunch or for dinner. We are going to also be doing live music with Herb Ota Jr. and John Yamasato. They're both Nahoku Hana Hana Award winners, so it's going to be really exciting to have them in there, and they'll be performing from 6 to 8 p.m.
16: Sounds good. Easy peasy. And again, we have that website there so you can check out the details and give them a follow too on the social media channel. So thanks so much, guys, for joining us. Always good to see you.
17: Yes.
16: All right, coming up next, do you think you could score in the World Cup? Well, the demographic that surprisingly thinks they could and how it even is separated across party lines. We've got the details when we come back.
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16: AM for this beautiful and very early Tuesday morning. Here's a quick look outside at your current conditions before you head outside the door. We've got 77 degrees outside right now. Northeast trades just about 5 miles per hour. And for the most part, high pressure system remains strong. We'll get some nice trade wind weather for this week, but they are on the weaker end today and tomorrow in terms of the trade. So slight uptick in some leeward shower chances, as well as for the south of the island today and tomorrow, but nothing too significant so far on our Doppler radar to start you off this morning already. Coastal flood statement is also in effect. That's our only weather alert we have for today for all of the low-lying coastal areas statewide. That will be in effect through late this afternoon. And the ocean forecast, flat for the north, flat to 2, west facing 2 to 4, east 2 to 4 feet as well, and for the south, just about 3 to 5 feet. And we'll get, for the most part, a downward trend in our surf tomorrow. Slight uptick for the north, about 1 to 3, but everywhere else, 2 to 4 feet. Quick look at our hour-to-hour forecast for you as you head out. We'll be at mid to high 80s for our daytime high today. It's actually slightly cooler than it was yesterday at this hour. And our daytime highs will also be a little bit cooler today and tomorrow before they bump up once again to high 80s. So here's a quick look at the 7-day forecast for you on the screen. Less than 10% chance of showers, though. Dry trends Thursday through the weekend. That's it as for our forecast. Brian, I'll send things over to you.
1: All right, mahalo, Brittany, for that weather update. 8:47 as we head out the door this morning. Maybe Nimitz Highway is one of your alternate routes into work. Here's a live look at Nimitz and River as you make your way towards your job this morning. We'll make our way here to the flow map. And, of course, Skyline is in the blue from the East Kapolei Station towards Pearl Harbor at 23 minutes 26 if you're headed off to the airport. H1 heading townbound through that Waikele stretch. That zip lane is open this morning and, of course, should remain open to just about 9 o'clock this morning. So outside we go and we'll check on these cameras again, Nimitz and River. And we did check on a few as far as H1, Liliha, H1, and Ward. So those are the usual busyness as we get further in towards town. Those drive times should be in the green. So I see 3 out of 3. So 2 out of 3 from the west side, currently in that comfortable green zone. Just over an hour from Waianae, 35 for Kapolei, 36-minute drive from Ewa. And if you're coming on over from Mililani, it's going to be 32 minutes for you guys. 22-minute drive from the windward side in Kaneohe, Kailua, using that Pali Highway. That's going to be 19 minutes this morning. And Hawaii Kai, we'll see you guys here in about 21 minutes. Sam and Sarah, back to you.
6: All right, mahalo, Brian. Millions have been watching the World Cup, some thinking, hey, I could do that.
7: Yeah. According to a new YouGov poll, nearly half of American young men think they could score a penalty kick in a World Cup match.
6: Yeah, in a survey this week, 24% of American men said they would definitely or probably score a penalty kick in a World Cup match. That includes 41% of men under 30. Women under 30 was only 23%.
7: Of course, this has also somehow become a partisan issue. YouGov says belief in one's own soccer prowess is particularly strong among young Republicans. 58% of Republican men under 45 say they could score a penalty kick, compared to 28% of Democratic men and 26% of independent men. 34% of Republican women under 45 say they could score a penalty kick, compared to 21% of young Democratic women and 14% of young independent women.
6: Okay, so I did a little bit of background research because you see the penalty kick. Obviously, this is in favor of the person kicking, not the goalkeeper.
7: Yep.
6: 75% of, like, the pros, right? So, like, the professionals make these penalty kicks.
7: That's a high number.
6: Yeah, there's some high numbers in, obviously, yeah, the math favors the kicker, but there's some high numbers in there for people who think that, you know, just run-of-the-mill John and Jade are going to score against a World Cup goalie.
7: Yeah, that's my strategy.
6: Oh, is it?
8: We're going to distract them.
6: Yeah, yeah.
7: Yes, no, like, there's just low expectation when it comes to me, and that's my strategy. I'm going to go in there, and I'm going to trick them, and they're going to get psyched, and I'm going to score the goal.
6: So because you don't know what you're doing, they also don't know what you're doing. That's the strategy.
7: Yeah, right. You can put it that way.
6: I got it. Yeah, it's like an episode of Seinfeld right here. Yeah, there's a lot of people out there who are like, oh, I would have been in the World Cup if my high school coach didn't hate me.
7: Look.
6: There you go.
7: There you go. Okay, here's the thing, right? Anytime you watch a professional, they're so professional, it just they make it look easy.
6: Yeah.
7: Mm. Right? And this applies to everything, not just soccer or sports, like even the job, if you do your job well.
6: Yeah.
7: People are like, oh, I could do that. And when you actually do it, it's harder than you think. It's just the professional makes it look easy. So
6: that's a good point. Why.
8: Like us here yapping.
6: No, I'm just kidding. Well, yeah.
8: It is just on the heart.
6: How come everybody asks me how hard my job is? I think this would be fun to have just a penalty kick after the World Cup.
7: Okay.
6: Just get some of the keepers out there. But then you got to fill up the stance, too, because you got to have the pressure on there.
7: Yes.
6: Right? Because that matters, too. Right? Because it's easy when you're just in an empty room. You got hundreds of thousands of people watching.
7: Yeah,
6: when you're different animal.
1: Living room warrior is he?
6: Yeah,
1: warrior. I can do that. Messi.
6: Yeah.
7: Yeah.
8: The troll accounts. The
7: Shoot, he makes it look. He definitely makes it look easy kicking a soccer ball.
6: Yes or no?
8: If I could do it, no. Yeah. I'm not athletic at all.
6: Yes or no?
7: I told you.
6: Yes. Okay. Yes or no?
1: No, I couldn't.
6: Yeah, I'm also a no. Yeah,
8: we're
6: Sarah. Good luck, Sarah.
7: Oh, is it only me? Okay, fine.
6: I don't even think you could score on any of us.
7: Oh.
8: Let's try this afterwards.
7: Oh, my gosh.
6: All right, folks, still to come. Keeping the World Cup energy going, soccer fans are naming their babies after popular FIFA players.
7: That's right. We'll tell you who started the trend. That's next with Take Two Returns.
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28: We're working for Hawaii. You're watching Take Two.
6: All right, folks, finally on Take Two. Norway soccer star Erling Haaland's World Cup heroics are inspiring more than just soccer fans.
7: Yeah, according to Peru's National Identity Registry, hundreds of newborns have been named after the Norwegian superstar during the tournament. Officials say 468 Peruvians now carry the name Haaland, while 91 infants have been given the full name, Erling Haaland.
6: Oh, they use both names. That's great. The naming trend surged as Norway made a historic run to the World Cup quarterfinals, powered by Haaland's 7 goals. Norway's tournament ended with a heartbreaking extra time loss to England on Saturday, but Haaland's impact is clearly being felt far beyond just the pitch.
7: Wow.
6: Especially with this picture of him. Using bold names and just like forgoing your own last name, just like, I'm going to name it after, you're just Erling Haaland.
7: I love it so much. You know what? Honestly, I think this is better than winning the World Cup.
6: That is,
7: right?
6: Is there like a better form of flattery than like naming your kid after somebody?
7: No. Yeah. I love that. And not just one baby. Hundreds of babies.
6: In Peru. Like, this isn't even in Norway. Right?
7: Oh, my gosh. Yeah, that's funny.
6: Cool. And then the blending of cultures, right, that you get from the World Cup.
7: Yeah. Because you were saying this is happening.
6: Oh, yeah. I got a buddy who's a Dodgers fan, lives in Los Angeles.
7: Yep.
6: He says a bunch of Chicano kids in his neighborhood, a bunch of Shoheis running around, Yoshinobus, which, hey, get the blend of the cultures. It's great.
7: Yes. That's so fun, man. I love it.
6: All right, folks. We'll leave you with that here on Take Two.
7: Thank you so much for joining us, but don't go anywhere. Living 808 is coming up right after this.

Westwood One presents Today in Women's Sports. The Dallas Wings are soaring up the WNBA standings thanks to their five-game winning streak. Dallas was tied for the worst record in the league last year, but at the midway point of this season, it sits in fourth place after its 96.

0: and they are back in action on Thursday when they host the New York Liberty. 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